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0: 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Yeah!

0: Greetings, Blues fans, and welcome to the Blues Witness. My name is Cindy McLeod. I'm here with you every week, spinning the best in blues from across Canada and beyond. Tonight, kicking off the show, the incredible, inimitable legend, Mr. Buddy Guy, from his latest album, Ain't Done With the Blues. We heard Upside Down. And that's a great start to the show. As always, very eclectic all over the place, stylistically, and different instrumentation, veterans, youngins, all of it. Next, we move to Detroit to hear from their queen of the blues, Thornetta Davis from Honest Woman. This is I Gotta Sing the Blues. And this track features Kim Wilson of the Fabulous Thunderbirds.
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Saskatchewan born and raised, now making his home in Chicago, although he spends lots of time in Canada. That is guitarist Nigel Mack. From his Back in Style, we heard Jalapeno Peppers. 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My name is Cindy McLeod. I'm the host of this show, The Blues Witness, here with you every week. And you can also listen online anywhere in the world on the internet at cjsw.com. And I'll check it out because there's all kinds of podcasts. So this program included, that you can make your own playlists and never worry about missing another show again. Next, we're going to hear from Samantha Martin and Delta Sugar from their latest, their first live album, A Beautiful Buzz. This is Good Trouble.

from Atlanta, Georgia. That is Sean McDonald, a young, I think he's 22, possibly 23, guitarist and recording engineer who's really hit the ground running. He was here in Calgary a couple of years ago and just blew the walls down. Have Mercy is the name of his debut album. That was Faking It. And great to hear from Sean McDonald on the show. Next, we're going to hear from, we're head over to New Orleans to hear from one of the progenitors of blues piano, someone so respected, Professor Longhair. This is from the album House Party New Orleans Style. We are

bringing us to the bottom of the hour. That is Montreal's Mish and the Blues Bastards from their self-titled album. We heard Recipe for the Blues. And yeah, that means we're halfway through this show, the show being the Blues Witness here at CJSW Radio 90.9 FM. We're going to make our way over to the East Coast, to PEI, actually, East Coast of Canada, obviously, to hear from Joss Rayom, new voice on the scene, and I think she won the Blues Challenge last year. Things are really happening for her. A great songwriter, a very, very fine performer, great voice. She's released a new EP. It's called Smoke Break. This is News.

0: Well, we jump from one coast of Canada to the other to hear from Waylon Walker. And he has a new album out. It's called New Bluesman, and we heard Girl of Mine. And, well, we're just motoring through the show here at the Blues Witness. 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Anyway, you dice it, you get great community radio 24/7. We're going to land in Calgary now to hear from the Porch Dogs, who have, many, many years under their belts as players. But this is their debut album, The Porch Dogs, Volume 1. And it's a bit of a tribute to the founder of the group, Mr. Tim Williams, who passed away in September 2025. And there's five tunes that were written by Steve Gerrard, guitarist in the band, and a few by Tim, and there even are performances from Tim, and some really choice standards as well. Well, classics, I think, is a better word. We're going to hear No More Alcohol from the Porch Dogs.
1: I was at an all-night drinking party this morning till half past

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Well, I tell them winos down on the corner, I'm moving on down the line. Lost all my money and my clothes drinking that no good wine. I don't want no more. No more alcohol. I put that bottle back on the table. Took one more drink, but that was all.

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I don't want no more. No more alcohol. I put that bottle back on the table. Took one more drink, but that was all.

That was Edmonton keyboard man Rooster Davis, who released a couple of singles in the last year or so. This one is called Bring It On Back. I think he's just so darn busy with Secondhand Dream Car. He hasn't had a lot of time to spend on his own stuff. But as you can hear, he's a fine pianist, especially in love with the New Orleans tradition. He plays it very well indeed. Good songwriter, too. Now we head to Memphis to hear from Memphisippi Sounds. And such a great duo. They really make a big sound for two guys. The debut album is called Welcome to the Ride. This is Crossroads.

Kitchener, Ontario. That was the very fine guitar work from Sean Kellerman. And his album is called Kell's Kitchen. It was released 2025, I believe. And we are blues men. And that track features the great Bobby Rush. And that pretty much brings us to the top of the hour, the end of the program here on the Blues Witness. Just a reminder to stay tuned for Gordon Hilton, Thick and Lift, the Bandstand, wonderful jazz program immediately following this one. We have time for just one more tune on the show tonight. And I thought it would be good to hear from Mark Hummel's new album. It's called Road Dog. Indeed, he is. And this is Real Good Woman. Have a great week, everyone. I'll be back with you again next week. Thanks for tuning in.

This is Lift the Bandstand on CJSW Radio. Gordon here. Opening the program tonight with music that I don't believe I've played on this show before is from Don Pullen's very last recording called Sacred Common Ground. And in addition to his ensemble, which included Carlos Ward and on alto saxophone, J.T. Lewis drums, Moore Khayyam on percussion, Joseph Bowie trombone, and Santi D'Ambriano bass. The ensemble led by Don Pullen is joined by the Chief Cliff Singers, an ensemble that began in 1975 and has linkages to both Canada and the U.S., through Montana and Alberta. And this particular recording was quite a while in development, over 2 years. And unfortunately, during the about a third of the way through the project, it was when Don Pullen was diagnosed with lymphoma and then had to begin a series of chemotherapy treatments. The latter part of this session and then the live dates that connected with it were partially handled by Don Pullen and partially by the Canadian D.D. Jackson, who was able to perform the score on at least one occasion. And so it's sort of an interesting a hybrid of jazz and First Nations sounds. There have been a number of reviews written about this album and the fact that it was indeed Don Pullen's last. It's a mix for me. There's places where Pullen sounds fantastic and is really in sync with the Chief Cliff Singers. So, well, there you have it. And it is the National Day of Truth and Reconciliation. So I thought I'd play some more music. The artists have First Nations heritage. Oh, yeah, and I was going to mention that Don Pullen himself, actually, is part Cherokee. So there you go. Anyhow, I thought I would go to a quite early recording of Mildred Bailey. Mildred Bailey, heritage of Coeur d'Alene First Nations, way back in the 1930s. Some quite highly rated, and justifiably highly rated, recordings with Mildred Bailey. And I'm going to play you a quite early one, this one from 1933 to get us started. And then I'm going to play a couple more of Mildred Bailey on Lift the Bandstand with Gordon on CJSW.

brethren, sistren, hear my preaching, hear my preaching do. Brethren, sistren, good book teaching ain't been reaching you. Oh, sisters, you strut the aisle, you all dressed to kill with style. You wink your eye and smile at that religion. One thing I do despise, you catch your deacon's eye. That's where

you catch your deacon's eye, and that's where their weakness lies, is that religion. You see the parson vexed, you got him so perplexed. His mind ain't on his text, is that religion. There's some cheating, gonna be dead, and you all done took off the lid, trying to get your parson to skip.

That was the tenor saxophone of Jim Pepper from his album Dakota Song. We heard the title track. We also heard Mercer Street Blues and Rainbow, all compositions of Jim Pepper. On that date, Kirk Lightsey on piano, Santi Dibriano on bass, and John Betch on drums. Jim Pepper, of First Nations ancestry. His father was Kaw and his mother Cree. And I open that set with the original version of Jim Pepper's most famous composition, Wichi Taito, which was recorded by an ensemble called Everything is Everything. And it is from 1969. This album, Dakota Song, from 1987. I thought I would now give you, well, a little bit of a preview of a series that I'm going to start very soon and provide you with on an irregular basis. The series will be highlighting the music of Eberhard Weber, a bassist. And I'm going to be somewhat linear about it and start with his early recordings and probably break that rule on as I'm allowed. But I'm going to go to an album from 1964 in which Weber was the bassist and the piano was the piano of Wolfgang Donner, who may be most well known to jazz listeners and rock listeners from his ensemble called the United Jazz Rock Ensemble, which notably included Barbara Thompson on saxophone. And a lot of the time, Eberhard Weber on the bass. So we're going to go to an album of Donner's called Dream Talk. Here then is the title track on Lift the Bandstand with Gordon on CJSW.

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2: Okay, next show, go out. Get an accident, go out. 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Sahsatsuukki takia. Welcome, my relatives. I'd just like to acknowledge the land that we reside in, the land of the Blackfoot-speaking nations, at Siksika, the Kainawa, Pagan, and also after Treaty Number 7, we also acknowledge Stoney Nakoda and Tsutina. A rightful acknowledgement of the people and the land that we reside in.
3: This is Survivors, an 8-episode podcast made in partnership with CJSW and the Department of Canadian Heritage, providing insight into the lived experience of residential school survivors and their families. The residential school system ran across Canada from 1883 to 1996. Throughout its lifetime, over 150,000 Indigenous children were removed from their homes, stripped of their cultures, and forced through a system created to destroy their senses of identity. The lasting negative impact of the residential school system continues to devastate communities of survivors. My name is Cameron Seifer. I'm a Métis individual studying the topics of sociology and international Indigenous studies at the University of Calgary.
4: Okay. Hello, my name is Grace Heavy Runner. My Blackfoot name is Buksiganaki. I am from Ghana, First Nation, Alberta. I am a residential school survivor who attended the St. Mary's Residential School, which operated from 1898 to 1988. I was born in 1974 and attended the residential school when I was 9 years old. At the age of 11, the school was closed permanently. I want to share my story and the story of other residential school survivors to raise awareness and aid in the healing process of our community. Presently, I'm a journalism student and a podcast producer. I'm a daughter, a sister, a mother, and grandmother. Every generation of my family within living memory attended residential school. This is my story, but also the story of many. While my experience may have been different from others, there is a unifying impact felt by all generations. I want to share my stories and experiences living at the residential school. Thank you for taking this journey with me. The changing colors of the leaves indicates the end of summer. I am 9 years old, living on the ranch with my mom, my siblings, and my stepdad. I loved riding horses and enjoyed exploring the land of the Blood Reserve this summer. But now it's time to go back to school. The look on my mother's face is stoic and serious. Although my mother rarely displays emotion or affection towards my siblings and I, today feels different. There's a heaviness hanging in the air. Mom comes into our room after supper, She says it's time to leave. I looked up at her, and this overwhelming feeling of worry washes over me. Where are we going? I ask. What's going on? We get into the truck and drive into the darkness of the unlit back roads. No one says a word. We finally arrived at our destination after what felt like the longest drive of my life. We are met with a large brick building towering over us. We pass countless hallways and doors as we walk towards the back office. Where are we going? Our steps echo through the quiet hallway. The silence is haunting. What's going on? No answer from my mother. Her stern gaze is focused on the office at the end of the hall. My mom puts our backs against the wall and tells us to wait here. I peer through the window and see my mom speaking with two women and a man dressed as a priest. She signs several pieces of paper and returns to my brother and I. Coldly, she says, "You both are staying here. I will see you on the weekend." She walked away.
3: Residential schools were mandatory boarding schools for Indigenous children between the ages of 7 and 16 years old. Parents' options were giving up their children or facing jail time. At its peak, there were 80 residential schools in Canada, and it's estimated that over 150,000 children were forced into attendance throughout its life. The school's purpose was assimilation. Their operations included the demonization of Indigenous culture, knowledge, and identity.
5: Okay, Nistoenok, it's not the key, not to again of Tikoi Amo Nisis Nidanik Nakutri, or the Amo residential school. My government name is Rebecca Mini Grey Horses. I'm from the Blood Tribe, otherwise known as Kaurna Nation. I felt so disconnected from my home life. And what comes to mind is that period of my life where, you know, there was a lot of fear, feeling oppressed, and it just was not a good part of my life. And then, you know, emotionally, I have those feelings of loneliness and abandoned and feeling being misplaced and trying to swim through all this. You know, all these new experiences that were not always so good. It was a dark period of my life. Yeah.
3: The schools were underfunded and filled with unqualified staff. Teaching and administration jobs were often given to religious zealots who were relentless in their methods. It wasn't unusual for children to face extreme punishments, whippings, beatings, or forced isolation for trivial things. Like speaking their own language, or asking for more food at mealtimes. In the extremes, there were reports of people being pushed downstairs or out windows, or in the case of at least one school, shocked into unconsciousness on a homemade electric chair. On top of physical pain, schools were a haven of sexual abuse. The majority of the time, school staff would face little to no true punishment, even if the abuse was made public. When the crimes were dealt with, it was more likely they would be transferred to another school.
2: One time I went up to this teacher. I was going to go ask him for a cigarette. And he told me to go into his room. And he took out this yardstick. And he was kind of tapping it on his hand. And, you know, all I was going there was for a cigarette, but there was that sexual abuse that was about to happen. And, you know, it was pretty horrifying. I got out of there and It was pretty devastating experience at a young age.

0: The wounds of residential schools have not healed. The devastation felt has carried intergenerational consequences. Traditional languages and teachings have been lost through forced assimilation. The loss of parenting skills and traditional ideas of family have led to a situation where there are more Indigenous youth under government care today than during the height of the residential school system. It took until 2008 for the government to apologize for their role in the system.
1: We're just thrown into this place, and we had to, you know, we all had to live together whether we wanted it or not. And so we had to learn. It's like being thrown into water and you don't know how to swim. You have to learn quick how to survive in that environment, because these are total strangers that you are expected to live with day to day. And so I remember I had my older sisters were in residential school before I was, and they were telling me, this is what you have to do. You have to do this. You have to eat your peas. You have to eat your beans, you know. And so they were trying to teach me as they went along how to survive there. So it's just like you just get these survival instincts, and you just do what you have to do to survive in those elements. And there was a lot of bullying that went there, and you had to learn to fight, or you had to learn how to protect yourself, and you had to learn who your allies were going to be. And so it was very dysfunctional, because you're just thrown in there and you're expected to live with these people. So it was really jolting, and you just had to survive.
0: The effects of the residential school system started trickling through generational lines. Stories, history, culture, everything that had been a part of the traditional Indigenous identities were gone. Further, along with the loss of identity, came the loss of Indigenous parenting skills. The traditional structure of large extended families with roles and responsibilities spread out communally had been dismantled by the residential school system. Indigenous children were isolated, often separated from even their siblings completely.
2: Tears run down my face as the two women approach us. They explain that we would be split up for the night. Boys and girls resided in different quarters. We must have seen the tears in our eyes, because they assured us that we would see each other again at breakfast. I begged them not to split us up. How can I protect him if they split us up? I could see the kindness in the supervisor's eyes as she bent down and assured me we would see each other tomorrow. In a word, he was gone. I am taken to the girls' quarters and shown my small locker where I can keep my stuff. I was given a toothbrush, toothpaste, a comb, and three sets of clothing. These are now all my possessions. The woman's name is Margaret, and she explains that she is a junior girl supervisor. She explained that I would need to wash my hair with white powder to ensure I had no lice. My mind is racing. Is this a bad dream? A nightmare? I wish my mom would come back, tell us that this was a horrible mistake. The woman brings me to an empty room with rows of single beds. My brother and I were the first to arrive, so I'll be sleeping in this empty room alone tonight. She let me pick my bed, said our father's prayer, then wished me a good night. How can I sleep? This was the longest night of my life. Will I wake from this nightmare?
3: And then when we went into the residence school, they cut our hair, and then they put a coal oil or some kind of powder in our hair all over our body to make sure we didn't have bugs, and then lice in our hair. And we all stood there naked, like every one of us kids were standing there naked while they were bathing us and everything, and you know, cutting our hair and everything, and, you know, throw away our clothes that we went in there with. And then we all started start dressing the same. Same dresses, different colors, or whatever, but the same.
1: When I entered residential school, it was very traumatizing. You leave a safe, sheltered environment to this really hostile environment, and you experience so much trauma there from being attacked from your supervisors, and you're walking on eggshells all the time, trying to survive. It's a very survival mode of existence. And so when this is going on, you're experiencing trauma after trauma after trauma from these abuse that are happening there. You know, when those traumas are not addressed, keep carrying that trauma with you through the years as you age. You have to address them at some point or another. For me, you know, I used alcohol to numb those memories and that pain. Then at some point, I had to address those traumas and I had to say, okay, this happened to me when I was in residential school. This is my experience, and I had to go and see therapy. I had to get healing. But what happened is I was a mother, so I was transferring that trauma to my daughter because I hadn't healed it, so that she was also experiencing what I experienced, because that's what I was teaching her, that intergenerational trauma. And also as a parent, I wasn't parenting her the way a healthy parent would, but I was parenting her with fear and judgment and just been really harsh with her. And so those are the effects of residential school, the intergenerational trauma and the parenting skills. Well, you don't have those parenting skills. You start, when you become a parent, then you parent that way. So I had to learn how to parent. And I remember I had coworkers, and I worked with Alberta Health Services, and I would look at the way they parent. They would really build up their children. And I would observe them. And then I had to take a parenting class because I wanted to do a better job. And so it was through those people that helped me to become a better parent. So those are all the intergenerational effects. But not today, we're still seeing that mental colonialism. Those are effects, you know, that, you know, people are still have that mentality, that I call it that residential school mentality, where we still believe we're inferior to Napiguez. We still believe that the church is right over our religion, and we still want to act and behave like them and look like them. And, you know, that's all part of that mental colonialism, and it's not right. We have to heal ourselves from that. And our standards, we don't use our own standards as Nitsitepi. You know, these are our teachings, these are our standards. Back in the old days, this is how they would groom you as a leader, and this is how they would groom you as a mother or as a aunt. We had standards back then, but we don't use those standards anymore because of that mental colonialism, where we are constantly using mainstream society standards for us today. So we really lost a lot, and with our spirituality, we really lost a lot. We still think in those Christianity is the right religion, and we fail to look at the basic fundamental spiritual values that our old people taught us of kindness, love, compassion, those basic principles, Blackfoot principles that old people knew, and how they wanted us to follow those principles. But we don't. We still go back to those mainstream Christian values that we try and live up to their standards.
0: The last church-run schools transferred over to the government in Ontario during 1970. From this period onward, the nature of the schools changed from being primarily boarding schools to a combination of boarding schools, hostels, and day schools. The number of schools reduced until they were finally brought to a close in 1996. As more and more children were put through public and day schools, the government decided that less children required the total removal from their home. This seemed to be a combination of a slight increased appreciation for Indigenous lives and lifestyles, along with a growing population of Indigenous children whose families had faced generations of the residential school system. There was less influence in the home, that the government didn't approve of.
4: Okay, you're starting to call me Shaken. My name is Red Crane. That's my Blackfoot name. My name is Clarence Wolfleg. I'm from Siksika Nation, not too far from Calgary. As soon as my parents left, the priest came and says, come on, let's go, little boy. And his voice changed. Well, this nice person turned into somebody, and he grabbed my hand and he's taking me down the hall to the boy's side on the south side. And I said, what I'm saying is, where? And he kind of gave me a little tap in the back of my head. He says, don't ever speak that language. Oh, and I just nodded my head. And that's when I knew, why is this so-called holy person telling me I cannot speak my language? Well, I better not argue with him because he might hit me again. That was the first time that I got an indication is that don't speak your language. It's evil.
0: Throughout the years, most religious denominations responsible have offered an apology for their involvement in the residential school system. The Roman Catholic Church have not offered an apology, but an acknowledgement of regrettable involvement. In 2008, former Prime Minister Stephen Harper made an apology on behalf of the government for its role in the residential schools. These apologies have been taken differently by every individual who experienced the residential schools. Generally, the acknowledgement has been appreciated, but the sincerity of the government and church have been questioned. In addition to the government's apology, was the creation of the Truth and Reconciliation Commission. The TRC made 94 recommendations of how the government could take action to improve the devastation caused by the residential schools. As of January 2020, 10 of those recommendations had been followed.

The next morning, the supervisor wakes me up at 6 a.m. The nightmare is still a reality when I realize I'm not waking up in my own bed. The heaviness of the day weighs upon me as the loneliness creeps in. I miss my brother, my sister. Most of all, I miss my mom. The supervisor tells me that it's time to get ready for school. I dread the week ahead. I feel scared and alone. Will the other kids like me? I hope my brother is okay. I'm escorted downstairs to a huge bathroom that soon will be filled with other junior girls. I grab my set of clothing from my locker and hurry to put on my new uniform. The sweater is an ugly green with white polka dots. The tiny dots on the fabric make it look like the sweater is covered in lint. The clothing is scratchy and thin. I wash my face with a bar of soap and line up against the wall. I can't wait to see my brother. The supervisor takes me to a room where we will have all our meals. It's a giant cafeteria with a table.

0: I can tell that he was scared. I give him a hug and he barely says a word. After breakfast, we are separated again. I'm told to brush my teeth and grab a bagged lunch before being shown to our separate exits. Today is the first day of school. My mind is racing.
1: The experience you hear in the stories from Grace and others may not come across as extreme or seem as horrific as the treatment outlined throughout history. Each individual's experience is subjective, and there was no one way to feel about the schools. There are former students who look back positively on their time in school. The reason for including these historical events are to display the experience of too many individuals who were at the very least supposed to be provided care and education and instead received pain, misery, and trauma. When you follow the history of the schools closer to their final decades, the system as a whole faced improvements in treatment. We can look at the quality of teaching as an example. In 1948, only 60% of the teaching staff in the residential school system were qualified to teach. By the early 60s, as the government was approaching control of the schools from the churches, that number increased to closer to 90%. Despite the improvements in this area, there were still problems maintaining a fully qualified staff throughout the system. Similarly, while abuse still took place, the average experience became less violent and the availability of food generally improved. There are important factors to consider when we think of the residential school experience. First and foremost, punishment and abuse are not the scale of whether or not the residential schools were acceptable. The system itself, holding the purpose of forced cultural erasure and assimilation of the indigenous people of this country through a total institution, is the fundamental problem. This did not change throughout the existence of the schools, and the effects of the fallout are still felt.
2: Okay, Annika Kakainskas, me and Institute to Siksika Nation. My name is Clarence Wolfleg Jr. People call me Skip. It was a song that was created or made, composed by my grandfather, Ninonsta, Mark Wolfleg Sr. He's one of our last World War II veterans. Was injured twice in World War II, and he still went back into battle. I believe this is one of the songs that he, that kind of came to him during that time. Yeah.

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0: the gap between non-Indigenous and Indigenous communities, with a special focus on the Canadian healthcare system. 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I want to take a moment to acknowledge the traditional territories of the people of the Treaty 7 region in southern Alberta. This includes the Blackfoot Confederacy, made up of the Siksika, Piikani, and Kainai First Nations, as well as the Tsuut'ina First Nation and the Stoney Nakoda, including the Chiniki, Bearspaw, and Goodstoney First Nations. The city of Calgary is also home to the Métis Nation of Alberta, Districts 5 and 6. Additionally, the University of Calgary is located near where the Bow River meets the Elbow River, a place the Blackfoot people call Mohensis, which is now known as the City of Calgary. So today is a special episode. It's currently September, and as we approach September 30th, is the National Day for Truth and Reconciliation. I wanted to take a moment to sit down, record, and reflect. Normally on this show, we bring on guests to share their stories, research, and real-life experiences. Over time, hosting those conversations has been deeply insightful to me. It really put into perspective what reconciliation actually means when you strip away from the buzzwords, when you hear directly from someone about how policies have impacted their family, their health, and community. It stops being something abstract and distant and truly becomes something more human. So I hope that today's episode will be educational, and we're going to be breaking down what truth and reconciliation mean, what are the TRCs, where do they come from, and why calling September 30th a celebration completely misses the point, in my opinion. And we'll also be talking about some of the TRC's calls to action. So I hope you enjoy this episode, and I hope that you find it also educational. So to really understand where the Truth and Reconciliation Commission came from, we need to understand the history behind it all. So we need to backtrack to 1876. This is when the mandatory residential schools were enforced through the Indian Act of 1876, specifically through a 1894 amendment, which made the school attendance mandatory for Indigenous children aged 7 to 16. And this system was operated through partnerships between the federal government and church organizations, and it was enforced on ground by the Northwest Mounted Police, who are now the RCMP, who forcibly removed children from their homes. Then we fast forward to 1990. This is when Grand Chief Phil Fontaine, he went on national TV, and then he spoke publicly about the severe abuse that was experienced at Fort Alexander Residential School. This really broke decades of silence and led to thousands of people placing individual lawsuits against the government and church organizations across Canada. And to resolve all those claims, everyone came together in 2006 to reach the Indian Residential Schools Settlement Agreement, or the IRSSA. This was then implemented in 2007. This agreement was approved by 9 provincial and territorial courts, and it remains the largest class action settlement in Canadian history, totaling over $2 billion. So what is a class action settlement? It's basically when a large group of people who've been harmed by the same institution, they come together and then they sue a single defendant as a collective rather than thousands of individual cases, which can be quite exhausting. So the IRSSA was a legally binding out-of-court settlement, and it really had a few different mandates that I'll go into. The IRSSA had five primary components. One, the Common Experience Payment. This is a standardized payout for former students based on the number of years that they spent residing at a school. Two, the Independent Assessment Process. This was basically an out-of-court adjudication process to assess individual claims of severe abuse. Three, healing initiatives. So this is funding provided to the Aboriginal Healing Foundation. Four, commemoration. Grants for local and national memorial projects. And five, the Truth and Reconciliation Commission, a mandated independent body to document the history and legacy of the system. And when the IRSSA was implemented, it really showed us some very real documented challenges. For instance, how do you undo trauma without redoing it? And can you even undo trauma? And what do I even mean by this? So when these survivors processed claims, they had to go through an assessment where they had to give a very detailed, explicit description of their traumatic experience. And I can't imagine having to go through a very traumatic situation and then having to retell it to someone else and re-experience all of those negative feelings all over again. It creates a very heavy psychological barrier to receiving any sort of compensation and probably made people wonder whether or not it was worth it. Secondly, the payouts were determined using a very rigid legal matrix, and it tried to assign different categories of harm. And it made me wonder, are we trying to quantify and measure human suffering? Are we trying to reduce trauma and put them into different categories? And thirdly, it wasn't comprehensive enough to include all groups. For instance, day school students and day scholars were left out of this specific agreement. I think all of this comes to show that just financial compensation is never really enough and will never record the full historical truth. So that's why the Truth and Reconciliation Commission, or TRC, was established and became really important because its purpose was to focus on truth, historical documentation, and accountability. This commission spent 6 years traveling all across Canada. They gathered over 6,500 statements, and it was led by three commissioners, the Honorable Murray Sinclair, who is an Anishinaabe judge, senator, and legal scholar, Chief Wilton Littlechild, a Cree lawyer and former member of parliament and residential school survivor, and Dr. Marie Wilson, a veteran journalist and senior executive. In 2015, the TRC wrapped up its mandate and it released its final report alongside the 94 calls to action. And once the commission ended, its entire archive of survivor statements and historical documents were permanently moved to the National Center for Truth and Reconciliation at the University of Manitoba, where those records are protected and preserved today. So just a recap of the last section here. All the claims have been processed, paid out, and closed in the IRSSA. The TRC also wrapped up in 2015 when it delivered the 94 calls to action. But right now, it continues on in different ways. For instance, the National Center for Truth and Reconciliation, or the NCTR, This is where the archives, statements, and evidence collected during the TRC are preserved. There's our ongoing health supports, and such as mental health and emotional support programs established under the IRSSA for survivors and intergenerational family members. And of course, we have the 94 calls to action. Now, moving on to the next part of our podcast here, I wanted to talk about some of the calls to action that directly address healthcare, because Many Different Birds is all about talking about healthcare. So calls to action 18 through 22 are the ones that most clearly address healthcare. So let's take a closer look. Call to action 18 acknowledges historical healthcare disparities. We call upon the federal, provincial, territorial, and Aboriginal governments to acknowledge that the current state of Aboriginal health in Canada is a direct result of previous Canadian government policies, including residential schools, and to recognize and implement the healthcare rights of Aboriginal people as identified in international law, constitutional law, and under the treaties. So what does this call talk about? This call to action really establishes that health inequities like higher rates of chronic illness or lower life expectancy, they're not just random or due to the individual. They're the direct result of historical and ongoing federal policies, including forced relocation, inadequate infrastructure, and the trauma of residential schools. It demands that governments officially recognize healthcare as a constitutional and treaty right. Call to action number 19, measuring health gaps and progress. We call upon the federal government in consultation with Aboriginal peoples to establish measurable goals to identify and close the gaps in health outcomes between Aboriginal and non-Aboriginal communities. Such efforts would focus on indicators such as infant mortality, maternal health, suicide, mental health, addiction, life expectancy, birth rates, infant and child health issues, chronic diseases, tuberculosis prevalence, and availability of appropriate health services. This call to action is really highlighting that you can't fix what you don't measure. This call requires that governments partner directly with Indigenous leaders to collect data and set concrete targets for closing specific health gaps, like reducing suicide rates or maternal mortality. It shifts the focus from very vague intentions to something that's data driven. And, you know, we were so fortunate over the last year to be able to speak with a lot of researchers in different fields that work with Indigenous communities. And I really enjoy when researchers talk about Indigenous ways of knowing and how they've incorporated working with the different communities in their research projects. So that's what came to mind when I looked at this call to action. Call to action number 20, jurisdictional equity and funding. We call upon the federal government to address the distinct health needs of Métis, Inuit, and off-reserve Aboriginal peoples. So to understand this call to action, we need to understand that healthcare in Canada is primarily provincial, but First Nations healthcare on reserve is funded federally. So now this creates the confusion and several disputes over which government pays for care. And this call addresses that and asks that these people don't fall through the cracks and ensure that equal access to care is provided regardless of where someone lives or their legal status under the Indian Act. Call to action number 21, sustainable funding for healing centers. We call upon the federal government to provide sustainable funding for existing and new Aboriginal healing centers to address the physical, mental, emotional, and spiritual harms caused by residential schools, and to ensure that the funding of such centers be a priority. So what is this asking? This is addressing that standard clinical emergency rooms or short-term treatment models, they're often unequipped to address deep intergenerational trauma. This call requires long-term, predictable federal funding for community-run and Indigenous-led healing centers that provide holistic trauma-informed care and long-term recovery programs. If you haven't listened to our episode with Dr. Elder Carrie Moore, I would highly recommend this episode if you're interested in learning more about intergenerational trauma and holistic care. Call to action number 22, integrating traditional healing practices. We call upon those who can affect change within the Canadian healthcare system to recognize the value of Aboriginal healing practices and use them in the treatment of Aboriginal patients in collaboration with Aboriginal healers and elders where requested by Aboriginal patients. This call to action is directly addressing medical schools, hospitals, and health authorities. It's calling for Western medical systems to respect and integrate traditional Indigenous practices, elders and healers into patient care whenever requested. And this can create a culturally safe environment within hospitals and clinics. I think that this call to action is very relevant, and especially relevant to our podcast because we try to work with Indigenous communities and try to learn about different healing practices and how can we actually use them in conjunction with our existing systems and Western medical systems. And how can we create a culturally safe environment with our podcast so we can talk about health and healthcare and Indigenous well-being? So all of these calls to action makes me wonder where we are in 2026, almost a decade after the TRC calls to action have been published. And if you're interested, there are several independent research institutes like the Yellowhead Institute that tracks the implementation of the 94 calls to action annually. So they classify different calls to action, whether or not they're in progress. So I took a look at what has happened since the TRC calls to action have been published, and there are several federal and provincial governments alongside major health authorities that have formally issued policy acknowledgements recognizing the impact of colonial practices on Indigenous health. Organizations like Statistics Canada and the Canadian Institute for Health Information regularly publish data highlighting ongoing disparities in life expectancy, chronic illness, and mental health. Additionally, the federal government has expanded funding for urban Indigenous health organizations and off-reserve service providers. The federal budget allocations have directed funding to community-based mental health supports and crisis lines, as well as specific Indigenous-led healing initiatives. And there has been notable visibility across major Canadian hospitals and health networks, with many regional health authorities employing Indigenous patient navigators, maintain indoor smudge areas, and partner with elders and knowledge keepers. However, there is still a lot of work that needs to be done. Traditional healing is often viewed as supplementary or an add-on service rather than something that's core and fully integrated part of a patient care plan. And access can remain disproportionate across different regions. Most funding for Indigenous healing centers continues to operate on short-term or grant-based cycles rather than something permanent and long-term. And the jurisdictional issue of federal versus provincial departments does still remain a central barrier for populations. So I think overall the TRC calls to action were very significant, a milestone in my opinion, and have highlighted several key areas that require improvement. I also think that a lot of work has been done, but like always, a lot of work is yet to be done. And for the next part of our episode here today, I'd like to shift the focus and talk more about reconciliation, truth, and what does that mean? What does the National Day of Truth and Reconciliation mean to you, mean to me? What is our purpose? What should we do on this day? So every year around September 30th, I'll hear people say things like Happy Truth and Reconciliation Day or Happy Orange Shirt Day, but it always made me reflect and think, happy. Is this really a celebration? And I'm not sure. I think it's more of an acknowledgement and a commemoration. It's almost like saying Happy Remembrance Day. The National Day for Truth and Reconciliation was established to honor the children who never returned home from residential schools, as well as the survivors, their families, and the intergenerational trauma that persists today. So on September 30th, it's not a celebration. I think it's more of an acknowledgement of the truth behind our history. An uncomfortable truth, but a truth. And the primary position that we should be taking that day is reflection, active learning, and accountability. Do you know why we wear an orange shirt on that day? It actually honors the story of Phyllis Wepstad, whose orange shirt was taken away from her on the first day at a residential school. And this symbolizes the systematic stripping away of culture, identity, and dignity. When I first heard this story, I was truly touched, and that's why I want to share it with all of you today. In July 1973, 6-year-old Phyllis lived with her grandmother on the Dog Creek Reserve in British Columbia. Though money was tight, her grandmother brought her into town to buy a new outfit for her first day at school. She was so excited and selected a bright, shiny orange shirt that laced up at the front. When she arrived at St. Joseph Mission Residential School outside Williams Lake, BC, school authorities immediately stripped her of her new clothes, cut her hair, and replaced her shirt with an institutional uniform. She never saw the orange shirt again. For decades, the color orange brought back feelings of worthlessness and trauma. As she later recounted, that moment made her feel like nobody cared that we had feelings and that I didn't matter. In April 2013, a Truth and Reconciliation Commission commemoration event was planned in Williams Lake to bring residential school survivors together with local civic and community leaders. Phyllis was invited to speak. Choosing to share her memory of the orange shirt for the first time in public, her story deeply resonated with the attendees. That event sparked a grassroots campaign co-founded by Phyllis and local community advocates to create Orange Shirt Day on September 30th, the time of year when Indigenous children were historically taken from their families to residential schools. So on September 30th, when you wear your orange shirt, I want you to think of this story and connect with her. It's almost a small form of acknowledgement of her truth. And by no means was today supposed to be comprehensive. If anything, it was supposed to be an introduction and starting point to understanding TRC, calls to actions, ISSRA, and the origins behind Orange Shirt Day. I really wish everyone has the opportunity to reflect upon what truth and reconciliation means to them. And if you're wondering how do I really take everything I've said and implement it on September 30th, I have a few solutions for you to take all of this information and turn it into something real and practical, something actionable in your own life and career. So first, I would do a read of the calls to action. So download the official TRC report, find the calls that apply to your specific field. If you work in healthcare, you could refer to the calls that we mentioned today, calls 18 through 22. But if you work in education, law, journalism, or business, there are specific calls written specifically for your field as well. Then after you've read through those calls, ask yourself, what is my workplace, university, my professional association actually doing to meet these calls? Are we truly making change or not? Is there something more we can do? Do a bit of reflection on that. Secondly, I would follow organizations like the Yellowhead Institute. As I mentioned earlier, they publish annually about what actually is being done, which calls have been completed, which are stuck and in progress. I think it's really important to follow these independent data groups that keep us honest about what real progress actually looks like after governments and organizations have made policy announcements. Have they been implemented? Are they actionable? Are they working? Thirdly, we are always continuously learning. So try to learn directly from Indigenous voices. Learn the specific treaty history and traditional lands of the First Nations, Métis, or Inuit communities where you live and work. Make a point to directly read, listen to, and support Indigenous journalists, researchers, authors, and creators. I would highly recommend taking the free online Indigenous Canada course, which is offered by the University of Alberta. I think it's a very great in-depth resource that can help people deepen their understanding. Also, I would recommend supporting community-led healing initiatives. If you have the financial means, I'm sure they would appreciate your direct support towards Indigenous-led organizations that deliver care such as mental health, land-based healing, and cultural preservation for survivors and their families. These are only a few suggestions. There are many, many more things you can do on September 30th if your local area has programs, webinars, events. I would highly encourage you to attend them. We want to thank CJSW, the Indigenous Global and Local Health Office, Grandmother's Lounge, and the UCreate team for helping us with this podcast. 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Also, great news! 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

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Up next, you'll be hearing Imagine soundtracks to Liminal Spaces. 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

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You are currently listening to Liminal Scores, a show where we create imagined soundtracks for liminal spaces. I'm here every Wednesday from 9 to 10. Thank you so much for tuning in and listening in. I'm here to give you atmospheric ambient music, whatever I'm feeling for the night. You just heard the track Luina Coast from Yassos. Up next, we're going to be hearing from Actress. This is going to be from the album Demi Corporation. This is the title track here on CJSW 90.9 FM. I hope you're having a good night. I'll catch you in a little bit.

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You just heard from Floating Points. That was a track, Last Bloom, from the album Crush. Before that, we heard from Actress with the track Dummy Corporations. That's from the album of the same name. That's the title track. You're currently tuned in to CJSW 90.9 FM. This is Liminal Scores, a show where we create imagined soundtracks for liminal spaces. Up next, we're going to be hearing from Ghost Cartridge and Mantra Kid, who's a local artist. This is from the album Looking Into People's Windows, and this track is called Everyone's Blinds Are Closed and It's Raining, here on CJSW 90.9 FM.

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You just heard from Boards of Canada. That's, of course, from the album Inferno, with the track You Retreat in Time and Space. Before that, what we heard was CFCF. That was the track The Ultraviolet Room, the Flora Yin Wong remix. That's from the album Memoryland Enhanced. Before that, we heard from Ghost Cartridge, from the album Looking Into People's Windows. That was a track, Everyone's Blinds Are Closed and It's Raining. You are currently listening to Liminal Scores, a show where we create imagined soundtracks for liminal spaces here on CJSW 90.9 FM. Up next, we're going to be hearing from DBG. This is from the EP Sap with the track Warm Blanket. Keep it locked, keep it dialed in. 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

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You are currently listening to Liminal Scores, a show where we create Imagine Soundtracks for liminal spaces. You just heard from As Seas Exhale from the album Boreal. That was the track Rokva. Before that, we heard from DBG from the EP Sap. That was the track Warm Blanket. We're nearing the end of the show. Thank you so much for tuning in and listening in. Up next is Strange Attractors, so stay tuned for that. But otherwise, I will be back next Wednesday, once again from 9 to 10. We'll see what I have in store for you that time. But as always, thank you so much for tuning in, listening in every week. I hope you have a good night. And yeah, wrapping up the show, up next we're going to be hearing from Buildings and Food. This is the track Light Machine from Infinity Plus One. And up next you're going to hear from Steve Bates. That's from the album Infinite Antenna with the track Green as a Ghost. Here on CJSW 90.9 FM. Keep it locked, keep it dialed in. 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

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We are broadcasting live here in Calgary out of Treaty 7 lands. This is Strange Attractors with your host Matea every Wednesday from 10 to 11 p.m. bringing you your weekly dose of weird and filling you in on what I've been listening to as of late. What we just heard was Glossy Wound off of Somatic Echo by Caliente Ilic and Digital Data, which is a project out of the Enjoy Life net label, I believe, in Warsaw. Yeah. Very light start to the show. This is going to be quite a journey of a show. We're going to span a lot of different genres, a lot of different feelings. There's a lot going on here. Today is the National Day for Truth and Reconciliation here in Canada, and so I'm throughout the themes of the set or the show today, we'll be highlighting some feelings about current events in Canada and North America. It's a strange state of affairs. I've been having many, not doomery, but a little, just a slightly defeatist conversations lately. And so it's reflected a lot in the show. This next set is going to start off with a higher energy, a bit of a, an ambient house track to start off, and then jumping into some more experimental ambient. It's a bit of a lighter start. We're not getting into the heavy stuff until the middle, okay? You know what to expect. This next track is going to be Therefore, which is a single by John Bell, I believe, out of Surrey. Got to keep that dial locked and loaded to CJSW 90.9 FM for the next 56 minutes of Strange Attractors on your FM dial.

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This is Strange Attractors with your host, Matea, every Wednesday from 10 to 11 p.m. What we just heard was Kareki Nihana off of Pawn by Tujiko Noriko, who's an artist out of France in Vigneux-Saint-Firmin. But that's an album released in June, and I think does a really good job of sort of setting this very like cinematic scene of, you know, long grass and wildflowers and that sort of almost like electronic pastoral. I think that it's a wonderful project, and kind of lending itself to that set, which was a bit more, you know, like high energy electronic bubbliness. Before that, we heard Apple Gene by Bullion off of Nearly, which, yeah, just that's a fun project as well, a little bit more art pop than electronic for most of the album, but I thought Apple Gene was a standout, and yeah, made it into the beginning of the show. Before that, we heard Therefore, which is a single by John Bell. Perhaps that is how you pronounce that. It's JXN, who's an artist out of Surrey, and yeah. Not much to say about that set, honestly. That was the lighter stuff. The padding, I will say, for this episode. It's gonna change a little bit for this next one, at least for a bit. This next set will include some like harsher noise in the middle. Starting off with a really beautiful, like, poetry, spoken word track called Old Photo by From the Lips to the Moon and Puya Esai, featuring Mamoyo, which I believe are all artists working out of the UK, in the London area. Yeah, this is a bit more of a spoken word piece. It will literally speak for itself. With that said, let's jump into our next set here. Remember to turn down your speakers if you were averse to harsh noise about 3.5 minutes from now. That will be happening. Let's start us off with Old Photo.

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She was 27. Skin like toffee, spread evenly over cheek, jaw, and collarbone. Mouth tight like twine,

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She's a person seeking answers to where the fuck is my equality? Where the fuck is my equality? Where the fuck is my equality? Where the fuck is my equality? She also said,

am broadcasting live here in Calgary out of Treaty 7 lands. This is Strange Attractors with your host, Matea. And we just ended a very wonderful song. That was Infant with Living Mirror off of Synthetic Water Music, which is a collaborative album, or I guess a compilation album, out of the MAPPA album, or MAPPA label in Nusinec, Slovakia. Before that, we heard Unending off of Ekthros's self-titled release. And at the very top of that last set, we heard Old Photo featuring Ma Moyo off of From the Lips to the Moon, which is the self-titled project of the band of the same name, as well as Poya Essay. Yeah, I'm going to walk you through the choices I made for that last set, because obviously it was a kind of a strange set, but it was very thematic and like central to the message of the show tonight. So I'm gonna like walk you through it. But yeah, we started off with Old Photo, this really like direct spoken word track, focusing on like this age old question for women and people of color and many of the communities who have sort of seen the tides turning in the last few years, and begging this question, swear word coming up, where the fuck is my equality? And I think that's definitely a feeling that a lot of people are having right now, where, you know, things have changed in a very negative way a lot lately. Things have undergone major backslides. The world is very destructive to, you know, the efforts of the people who have been, like, working on civil rights. It's crazy. It's actually crazy. It's just heartbreaking to think about. And so I think it's times like these where I often turn to, like, protest music, and I often turn to artists who, like, work on these themes of resistance. And Ekthros is an incredible example of one of these artists out of Calgary, specifically, with the track Unending. If you haven't seen Ekthros live, I truly highly recommend catching one of their shows, usually Public Assembly System. I think they also did a sled show last year, and absolutely, like, captivating and moving, and just like a bodily intensity that is intentionally unignorable, I think is how I would phrase it. And yeah, really powerful leader in the Calgary noise community. And then we finished off with Living Mirror, which I think is a really symbolic track to me. This one sort of has many, like, metaphors wrapped up in it for my selection of this track as, like, the ground. So following the, like, harsh noise and power electronics flowing into this, like, really like, bubbly, effervescent track, that to me is sort of the transition of, or not the transition, but knowing that underneath the scar there is still blood flowing, and underneath, like, the ice that has taken hold of many communities across North America, across the world, this, like, literal and metaphorical ice that has frozen things, underneath it is this, like, bubbling water. And it's full of life, and it's full of change. Water also acts as this living mirror. And the mirror as a metaphor, I think, is a pretty clear one. But to me, it always reminds me of the end of Fahrenheit 451. I'm getting, like, 100 different metaphors in here. It's 10:38 p.m., and I've had a big feelings day.
But at the end of Fahrenheit 451, it is proposed that in rebuilding society, they take a year to open like a mirror factory and have the restarting of society take place in this mirror factory so that all they can do is take this long look at themselves. And I think that's like, yeah, I think about that a lot. And it's days like these when it's very important to do that, to take a look at yourself, to take a look at your community, to understand if you can be doing more, what that is, how to help, how to reshape this world in a way that is more loving for the future. Yeah. We're going to jump into our next set here, starting off with Moss Harvest. We're going to hear Lauren Teeds off of Ferric Memory from 2019. Keep the dial locked and loaded to CJSW 90.9 FM.

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You are tuned into Strange Attractors, broadcasting here live in Calgary out of Treaty 7 lands. This is your host, Matea. And what we just heard was the absolutely wonderful Sunset Village by Beverly Glenn Copeland off of Keyboard Fantasies. And I thought it was a beautiful opportunity to use that track to sort of round off our show for the night. Beverly Glenn Copeland just performed in Calgary on Monday, opening for Big Thief. And I immediately started bawling. What a treasure of an artist. I am filled with so much gratitude that I was able to see his performance and just share in the life that he's cultivated of warmth and love and community. And so that's, you know, a message we want to leave off on. Sunset Village takes a village. Before that, we heard E. Dulinowski with Time to Go Outside, another really talented Canadian who sadly passed a couple years ago. And we started off with Lauren Teed's off of Ferric Memory by Moss Harvest, who has a show in Calgary on Sunday at Loophole as part of Public Assembly System. I encourage you to continue to engage with your community in ways that feel right and, you know, just do what you can. Do what you can, look out for people, and live with love and bravery. Simple, true facts. Up next, to end off the night, we're going to be hearing a snippet of Shorter Days by Habaleon off of Forest City Series Volume 6. And make sure to keep your dial locked and loaded to CJSW 90.9 FM for the Loony Bin up next. Yeah, let's go. Shorter Days.

0: You're trying to do your job, are you? 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

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We're broadcasting live out of Calgary, Alberta, Canada. The date is September 30th, 2026. As you may know, it is also National Truth and Reconciliation Day, or Orange Shirt Day. I, like many people, probably listened to Gord Downie's The Secret Path today, and it's an exceptionally well-done album, highlighting real stories of residential school children. Some of them survivors, some of them not. This album came out when I was in grade 6, and it was extremely important to me in my education, while at the same time, I'll be the first to acknowledge it really feels like, you know, we only started paying attention to the atrocities of residential schools, you know, as soon as a white man started singing about it. So I see the irony. But with that point being made, I would like to address what has been going on the University of Calgary campus the last 2 days. I had the misfortune, or maybe the fortune, of stumbling upon a Canadian Students for Free Speech debate in which Canadian conservatism and racism's, you know, poster boy, Tom Flanagan, was posted up in a Charlie Kirk-style debate format, the topic being that residential schools were not genocide. In fact, the debate was held on the basis of residential school denialism. This was yesterday. I was there. It was September 29th. I had an exam on the sociology of health and illness just 30 feet from where it was occurring. There are individuals, one, two individuals, being given a platform based on hate, based on denying the fact that there are over 4,000 documented, mind you, that's not all of them, over 4,000 documented deaths committed or caused by residential schools, 140 of them throughout the country. The last one closed not even 30 years ago. The last residential school closed in Nunavut in 1997. Before that, 1996 in Saskatchewan, okay? Over 150,000 children were separated from their families, some willingly due to law and propaganda from the Canadian government to say it didn't happen or that children didn't die, children weren't raped by priests, is bullshit. Okay, there are people in their 30s and 40s and so on who can tell you exactly what happened. This wasn't 100 years ago. This wasn't some ancient long ago occurrence. This is now, okay? We're actually still in it, okay? Phyllis Webstadt can tell you. She was there in 1973, okay? She wore that orange shirt. So you want to sit around and debate university students about the actuality of residential schools? Buddy, you want a Charlie Kirk-style debate? Don't be surprised when you get a Charlie Kirk-style ending. Okay, fuck you. With all that being said, I'd like to try and continue with the show tonight and play you some good tunes. Just know where I stand and know where the show stands. If you don't agree, tune out. Okay, it's not for you. Back to those good tunes, though. Calgary's The Dial-Ups, a really, really terrific band that I saw for the first time at a really grand show back in March at Loophole. And I was getting into sort of live music photography at the time. So I was shooting that show that night, and it was the first time a band had ever asked me to take photos of them, like band portraits at that, which I had never done. So I took photos of the Deadly Skulls, photos of the Pagans of Northumberland, and of course, photos of the Dial-Ups. And Darren was super, super sweet. He came up to me later in the night and gave me a few 45s as a thank you for the photos, as well as maybe you'll play it on the Loony Bin, you know. And I promised him I would. It just took a little bit longer than it should have. So I'm going to fulfill that promise tonight and play all of it as a thank you right back at them. All really terrific and wonderful sweeties in that band. Really, really nice folks. Wish they played more often, that's for sure. So without further ado, let's hear The Dial-Ups.

All right, welcome back to the Lenny Band right here on CJSW 90.9 FM. I like that one. It's got a little Killer Clowns from Outer Space vibe to it. I like it. While it's top of mind, though, because I'm thinking about it, and I think all of you should be thinking about it, I want to remind you all, tomorrow is October 1st, which means the launch of the 2026 CJSW funding drive. It's the most important time of the year here at CJSW, so we really appreciate your listenership and support. We officially launch tomorrow night at the good old Ship and Anchor with a few live broadcasts and lots of the new funding drive beer. And then there's a, what do you call it, a drag show to follow. But emphasis on that beer. You know how much I like beer. I'm really excited for this one, like really excited. And it's done by Annex this year. They're a great brewery. So I'm really excited. So come by, hang out, drink beer. Very simple steps to follow. But also keep an eye on the Looney Bin Instagram account. I'll be posting lots of material and information there in the coming weeks to do with funding drive, even the very cool and special incentives I've cooked up for you this year. And I'll give you a hint. Beer. Okay, so stay tuned for that. If you donated to the show last year, expect an email with some of the deets, okay? As well as another thank you, because it really does mean a lot. But not only is tomorrow the Funding Drive launch, it also marks just under a month until the Looney Bins Funding Drive show, which will be Wednesday, October 28th, 11 p.m. sharp. I really, really urge all of you to tune in live. I've really got some cool stuff for you this year. I'm not even kidding, okay? I really want you to get your hands on it. So putting it out there, it's coming up quick, people. But back to our regularly scheduled programming. We just heard some singles from local legends, the Dial-Ups, top to bottom, bottom to top. I don't remember what order I played it. Devoid, Avoid, Ride, Robot, and Something Better. Really, really good stuff from them. Keep your eyes peeled for the next time they play a show. Certainly worth the time. And more than that, take a moment to talk to any one of those folks in that band. That's the real pleasure. But moving forward, let's listen to some more mellow yet rewarding tunes like that. But first, hear from my buds in Ghost Factory, who were on the show a couple weeks ago. If you want to listen to that episode, you can do so by checking out the CJSW app or website, even Apple Podcasts, okay? Here's Eponymous by Ghost Factory.

All right. You're still listening to the Loony Bin here on CJSW. That was another local singer-songwriter slash wonderful musician slash wonderful person, Spencer Joe and Guns at the Border. Before that, from Vancouver, Corbin Murdoch with Paycheck. Really wish we'd get some new music from him. Ever since this album came out, I've been craving more. Hopefully sometime soon. One of the better singer-songwriters I think this country has to offer. But also from Vancouver, we heard from Jesse Labordet and Better Ever Than Never, off his newest album by the same name. And, of course, we started with Ghost Factory. All right. Moving right along, there's a band from right here in Calgary called Lab Coast, who covered a Husker Du song. If you listened last week, we heard some Husker Du, but they do a really great job nonetheless. So here goes.

Welcome on back to the Loony Bin. On CJSW 90.9 FM, I'm still your host, Mackenzie, and that was a local band of recent past, the Neutral States, the last time I played them. I learned from the excellent Joan Sorrow, host of the Spin Evolution, right here on CJSW earlier on in the Wednesday programming from 4 to 6 p.m., that she did guest vocals on a Neutral States song. And it was called Strange Reaction. That's the song I played. Because her and Lee Shedden sang in a choir together at the time. And hey, look at that. You know, you learn something new every day. Especially when you listen to CJSW. Sorry, I am all over the place tonight. Before that, from Montreal, Frownline, and Come Around. And coming back here to Calgary, we heard from Salthorse and a song called Bob Mould, who, of course, is the singer of Husker Du, because we started with Lab Coast and their cover of Husker Du, because Husker Du's awesome. It was a cover of I Apologize, which is like super awesome, but it's been a bit of a Husker Du year here in Calgary. Back in April, my buddy Darren got Greg Norton to play his birthday party, and speaking of Lee Shedden, Lee got up there and sang like three songs with Greg Norton and Tom Snodgrass that night, and it was a total blast. And the night before, I ran into Darren and Greg Norton at the Ship, and I got to meet Greg Norton for the first time, sort of one-on-one, outside of the show kind of thing, at the Ship, which was a super cool thing for me. Then the next night at Darren's birthday, I introduced Greg Norton to my dad, and Husker Du is one of those bands my dad has idolized for a long time. So that was cool. And I guess Greg and I got along well enough that he just kept coming up to me again and again throughout the night, and it became a running joke with my friends. Of course, Mackenzie hits it off with Greg Norton. Now I'm just bragging. Longtime pals, all of a sudden. What a great night. So there you go, a little Husker Du story for you. I think I'll wrap it up there for tonight, because I don't shut up tonight. Loony Bin will be back next week with a wonderful show fill from the ever-lovely Devin. Might run into him bussing tables at the Ship, if we're still talking about the Ship. And hopefully taking a week off can give me some time to get my funding drive show together for you. So I'll send you on out on one last story involving, you guessed it, Lee Shedden. It's a Lee Shedden kind of night. A couple months ago, I went to a record sale at Wild Rose Brewery, and Lee was selling some records, and I bought some good stuff from him. And Roby gave me a Knack record in exchange for a beer. And Arif, another member of Salthorse, came by, and I don't know how I missed it flipping through Lee's records, but Arif found an old Parkades 45, and funnily enough, a couple weeks earlier, he had promised to dig up a copy for me. So boom, just like that, he comes up to me and gives it to me. So I thought I'd play that for you here to close out the show tonight. If you're looking for some good shows this weekend, I'll be hitting the Palomino Saturday night to see Stucco, Spec Realist, Seconds, and Dial-Up, not to be confused with the Dial-Ups. And then on Sunday, the Corpse are in town with my buds and Julia Sumner Miller, as well as Danger Box and The Last Mile at Modern Love. And there you go. One final sentiment for tonight. If you're a residential school denier, you're a racist, you're a bigot, and probably a separatist, so fuck you. I won't stop you. But in the meantime and in between time, thanks for listening to the Loony Bin. I'll see you next time. Stay safe. Throw eggs at bigots. Good night.

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You've got to give them the key to everything that's yours. Otherwise, what's the point? And for a while, I believed that's the kind of love I had.

0: Hello, my lovelies. Sosha Sid here, and this is Digging in the Crates. Into a dip into the past. Get my fingers dusty as I flip through my collection of records, cassette CDs, and even 8-tracks. Well, hopefully, I'll find some pre-millennial tunes for you to enjoy. So, unfortunately, I will not be doing an original show till October the 8th. I have some family matters to take care of. So till then, I will be uploading some of my favourite shows of the last 2 or 3 years. So, till that date, you're locked to Calgary's very own independent audio anarchist station, CJSW 9.9 FM, www.cjsw.com, and nowadays, got a swipe and a tap on your phone. 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

0: Don't be jealous that I've been chatting online with babes all day.
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0: Damn straight. You know, I've been thinking about you lots.
1: Oh, yeah? Dreaming about me?
0: Dreaming about your arms. Sorry, I've got the tuberculosis, or whatever my doctor said.
1: Funny thing, I was thinking about my raging case of incurable measles. But before I kick the bucket, I'm gonna put you 6 feet under.
0: Are you telling me to draw, boy?
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0: 90.9 FM ain't big enough for the two of us. On a count of three, draw.
1: One, two, no.
0: We're gonna start at one, all right?
1: All right.
0: One, two, three. Did you ever take music class?
1: I ain't learned no Beethoven.
0: It's a 4/4 time. You know what? Let's just go to the saloon and kick back and listen to some CJSW.
1: Well, all righty then.
0: Yeah, come on, girl.

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Why? Because I've been keeping it tuned to CJSW 90.9 FM, sure to put a seen or unseen smile on your face.

0: That was wonderful.
1: Bravo.
0: I loved that.
1: Oh, it was great.
0: Well, it was pretty good.
1: Well, it wasn't bad.
0: Well, there were parts of it that weren't very good, though.
1: It could have been a lot better.
0: I didn't really like it.
1: It was pretty terrible.
0: It was bad.
1: It was awful.
0: It was terrible.
1: Get him away.
0: Hey, boo.
1: Boo.

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You better get your ass up. You better pull your socks up. You want to make it? You want to change things? Ain't gonna happen sitting on your ass. I'll tell you that, young blood. Do not overthink it. You know, sometimes you just gotta add a little bit of salt.

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1: 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I would like to take this opportunity to acknowledge the traditional territories of the people of the Treaty 7 region in southern Alberta. The city of Calgary is also home to Métis Nation of Alberta, District 5 and 6.

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Good morning, everybody. To all listeners out there, hope you enjoyed your week. And as we begin a new day on Thursday, you're listening to Potpourri for Diversified Souls. They come on live and from 2 a.m. to 4 a.m. every Thursday. Yes, we just heard Believe in Yourself by Linda Chung from Canada. And always believe in yourself. And I've got a good set of songs for you this week. Even I picked some Calgarians that I really love their songs. And without further ado, let's listen to the first set of instrumentals.

There we have it, the first set, all instrumental piano, four instrumental piece that I played just now. We started off with Intimately by Matt Villa, and then we had Lost Time by Javi Loeb, and then we followed up with Love Letter by Indonesian pianist Wiyandi Kusuma, and then the last one, Last Like. Yes, by Dennis Koh, Taiwanese from America. Lovely songs. Hope that it puts you on a reflective mode. And without further ado, on this beautiful morning, I'll play the first set of CJSW Chartlist. Sit back and enjoy the great Canadian artists that we have.

Five beautiful songs from the CJSW chart list. We started off with Sleeping on the Fault Lines by Tom Coombs from his album Come On, Now We Goes. And then we had from Jake Blount, When the Angels Call My Name, together with Kathy Fink, Jake Blount and Kathy Fink. And then that's from their album Single Footing Horse. And then we had Many Years in the Making by Sid Matters, from his album, A Gospel of Some Sort. And after that, we had the track All Alone by Mama's Broke from their album Reunion. And the last one we just heard was We Are All Gonna Get There by Bella Brown and the Jealous Lovers from their album Spun Out. We enjoy the new CJSW chartlist tracks. And we're going to carry on with the second set of CJSW chart list. And if you miss the show anytime, you can find the tracks on the CJSW 90.9 website under Potpourri for Diversified Souls. And this is DJ Winnie. 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

there we had the second set of CJSW chart lists. We started with Keep On Going by Clever Hopes from their album Even Gooder Than Tomorrow. Gooder, there's such a word, gooder. And then we had the track Blue Skies by Rue from the album Nation. And then we had, well, this very ice cream, Gelato, the track Gelato by Josie G from her album Gelato. And I checked the album. The whole album is all about ice cream. And the next one is Every Time I Go to Town by Jake Zizes Fuzzle from his album The Old Beloved Path. And the last one is instrumental, The Little Bird's Wild Ride from Adam Hill and Tiffany Liu from their album Dance Card. A bit of Chinese instrumentals, they're beautiful. And hope you're having a great morning, whatever you're doing, whether you're rushing for school or anything, just take it easy. And those of you who are working out there, stay positive. And without further ado, I'm going to play a list of songs by Calgarians. Most of them, I know them, actually. And I hope you enjoy the list of songs by Calgarians. Give support to Calgarians. And sit back and enjoy the list of songs that I've curated by Calgarians. Hope that you enjoy the songs that I'm going to play. Sit back and enjoy the talent from Calgary.

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Northern Lights have seen queer sights.

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But we ain't sparking butts, I'm missing your touch. 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

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I can see you getting weaker, now you're blowing up while searching for love.

Wow, what a set of Calgarian artists. Yes, all of them are from Calgary. And we started off with St. McGee's Lover's Lament by Melissa Lee and Education Party. That's her band that she's leading now, from their album Tales of Edwin and Patty. That's Education Party. Do go and join their concerts everywhere in Calgary and sometimes just outskirts of Calgary. Then we had Sedenge Yeni Hamin by Majid Pavarian, an Iranian song created by him from his album Sedenge Yeni Hamin. I like the tune, serious. And Majid is a good friend of mine, Majid. And then we had his other buddy from the band, Harry Dreams. He goes by Harry Dreams. He's Puya Karumya. And his track is Lost But Never Gone from his album Lost But Never Gone. Puya, hope you are good. And he's just completed his PhD in U of C. And then we had O Sun by Noka Project from his album O Sun. Noka is by Noriko. He was my senior in U of C. And great artist, and he's also a runner in for UFC, truly talented Noriko. And then we had the track Stephen Avenue to White Avenue by K Chosen. Yes, he's always at the music scene in Calgary with his collaboration with his friends. And then we had the collaboration between K Chosen and Ginger Beef. They are Chinese from Jiajia Li and MSGZ, and that's the track Golden Hour. Love that track. Bit of Zimbabwe rap and then Jaja with his Chinese rap. So hope you enjoyed the songs that I played just now. And without further ado, I'm going to play a set that I've curated, the disco set of the 70s, 80s. Sit back and dance along. 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And on Potpourri for Diversified Souls. Sit back and happy disco.

Hope you enjoy the set of disco songs that I played just now. We had From Brother Louie to September, and then You Are My Heart, You Are My Soul, and then we had Gloria from Laura Branigan, Modern Talking, Earth, Wind and Fire. Those were the disco songs of the 80s and 70s. And we are quarter into my show, and I'm going to carry on with international set from Malaysia, from Asia, not Malaysia, Asia, and sit back and enjoy the international set and some good Chinese song. 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

We've come to the end of the show, and as usual, I hope you've enjoyed the show as much as I have done. And without further ado, I'm going to play the song Heal the World, and there's so much to be done. 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
2: You mean poo-a-tree? Why not?
1: Because it's gross.
2: There's no rule that says a poem can't be gross. In fact, I challenge you to write the grossest poem you can.
1: Well, if you insist, moments later, a stegosaurus once ate some moldy melon rind. Later, he had a poo and left the rind behind. And after just a little while, I stepped upon that stinky pile. Some of the stinkiness got stuck between my scaly toes, and now I take the stinkiness with me everywhere I goes.
2: That was gross.
1: Thank you.
2: You're welcome. Still hungry?
1: Yuck, not anymore.
2: Wink.
1: This was from the book Dino Poet, a graphic novel
2: by Tom Engelberger.

0: 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I'm your host, Stephen Donahue. Away we go. Back in July, I attended a poetry reading at Congress Coffee. Congress Coffee is one of those CJSW Friends businesses, for those in the know, located in the Tuxedo Park Greenview Industrial Area. They host events like open mic nights every week. Check out their webpage for details. This episode features one of the poets that was reading that night, and we talked a bit recently here at the CJSW studios.
1: I remember when I had an interview here, I decided to shave for some reason, and I messed up. Ended up shaving off my entire beard, and so it was a little bizarre that I went on the radio and shaved my beard off.
0: Would you like to introduce yourself?
1: Sure. My name is Shaf. I'm a poet here in Calgary, Mokensis. I've been performing spoken word poetry for 11 years now. I am the four-time Calgary Poetry Slam champion, two-time National Poetry Slam finalist, and I won an award with the League of Canadian Poets for my spoken word poetry last year.
0: Why poetry?
1: I'm a descendant of immigrants. My family came here from Tanzania, and through my family, they speak such a multitude of languages. There's Swahili, Arabic, Hindu, Gujarati, just to name a few. But they never taught me any of the languages. They wanted me to excel in Canada, so they only taught me English. And I always found the English language very fascinating, very fun to play with. I started writing poetry when I was in junior high, I think like grade 7 or 8. But I started taking it seriously as an adult. And I just find that being able to manipulate the language is such, it's just such a fun hobby, such a fun interest, pursuit. And so though I did lack the opportunity to physically speak to several members of my family before they passed on because of the language barrier, having that dedication to the English language has really been beneficial for me in terms of my career as an artist. I especially found a love for poetry through music, but also just through classic literature, Poe, Shakespeare, and just enjoyed reading a lot as a kid. And just finding it so fascinating the way that certain words could be strung together and it almost changes the way that they could be interpreted altogether. I've always just had such a strong love for words. And so poetry was a very natural avenue for me. And it's being able to sometimes flip the expectations on what people expect on the words. And I think that's what makes some really great poetry is when it kind of takes you off guard from what you would normally expect the words to mean.
0: Just for my learning, what do you view the difference between slam poetry and what might be the canon of poetry, the Edgar Allan Poe's?
1: Slam came out of the States, gosh, I can't even remember when, 70s, 80s? But it's very much rooted in the Black tradition of spoken word. But slam itself is focused on a competition format. It's almost like a game that we can play. We can get together and play a game with our words. So a general slam is like a 3-round competition. There's random judges that are pulled from the audience. They give you a score from 0 to 10. And then you usually do 2 to 3 poems throughout the night based on how you score. It's just a fun way to be able to take your poetry, add some gamification to it, add some fun audience participation. It really gets a lot of people more hyped up about the format. It is very much rooted in the traditions of Black spoken word. Like for me myself, I find myself pulling from that quite a bit. Like one of my biggest influences is Maya Angelou. I adore her poetry, and especially the way she would speak and present it, because there's so much nuance in the presentation of the poetry as opposed to what you just see on the page. Slam itself was my first avenue into the spoken word world, and it's been quite a ride since.
0: Yeah, sounds like it. Sounds like the pressure of competition doesn't bother you too much. I can remember talking to somebody a couple of years ago that had talked about their first slam experience, and they'd gone down with no expectations, had written one performance piece to do, got moved on to the second round, and realized they didn't have a second piece.
1: Yeah, I used to help run the slam here in the city. We didn't used to tell people what you need to be prepared for to do the slam, and because of that exact reason, we started warning people, like, hey, if you're slamming up, you got to be ready to have three poems ready to go. Because otherwise, if you progress, you know, you're going to be stuck up there with nothing to say.
0: Yeah, you'll go from the high down to a very quick low, I would guess.
1: Yeah.
0: In terms of national competition, who were you up against in the...
1: So my first national competition was in 2017 at the Canadian Festival of Spoken Word. That was a team-based competition. So every major city in the country had a team of five people, maybe six people, depending on the city. And we come together at a festival. That one was in Winnipeg. And then we'd do team poems, we'd do individual poems, and then it worked like a traditional slam outside of the fact that there could be multiple people on stage. So that was my first taste of the national poetry scene. And then from there, I won the Calgary Championship three times after that. And each time went to Canadian Individual Poetry Slam Championships, which are held in Vancouver every year. The first time I was there, I placed 11th. And then the next two times I was there, I placed third. And it's really cool because you just get to meet these poets from all different walks of life all across Canada. And I think the best part about those festivals is making those connections. I still connect with poets that I've met from the competitions over the years. I have a couple of them coming down to one of my events, one of them in November. A wonderful poet named Lindsay Mayhew, who blew my mind last year at the Poetry Slam Championships, is going to be coming down November to my event at Single Onion. That's one of the cool things that spoken word does a little bit outside of what traditional poetry does, is that it's such another layer to manipulate language with in terms of your presentation, your nuance, and your intonation. Just the way that you say the words and the way you carry the audience with you as you speak. I think that's such a beautiful part of what makes spoken word so special, is that it literally leaps the words off the page right into your face. And you can do it in such a way that truly demonstrates who you are.
0: In terms of access for people, your poetry, obviously a live slam event is going to present your poetry, but do you record it anywhere else that people can get a taste of?
1: Yeah, so I've started to finally work on my social media presence. You can follow me at Shaf the Poet, S-H-A-F. Right now I'm just on Instagram, but I'm going to be opening up my TikTok soon. I'm posting on Facebook. And before, I just was very hesitant to post my stuff online. I've kind of turned a leaf on that, and now I'm posting very regularly. So a lot of my poems are already up there now. I still got a lot more to come. And you can check out all my work there. I post videos of me performing. I have images of the words, of sections of poems that I've written. Some of them have creative graphics on them. It's something that I'm really diving deep into now, because it's something that I'm just really passionate about, is being able to share my work.
0: Sort of a mixed media approach to poetry?
1: Yeah, that's a good way to put it, actually, yeah. So there's some of it's just written, so you can just read it on the screen. Some of it's an audio presentation. Some of it you can see me performing. It's been a fun approach to do things with.
0: Mm-hmm.
1: That doesn't matter how good of a poet you are, you're going to get rejected. You know, rejection is a part of being in the arts. You know, you could be the best writer in the world, you're still going to get handfuls of rejection letters. And so my mindset is very much flipped, and now it's just like, well, why not just post my stuff myself? You know, the social media is such a great tool for being able to get your work out there, for being able to connect with people who are interested in your kind of work. Considering the accolades that I've already managed to accomplish, now it's just about getting my name more out there. So I'm less concerned about getting published in these magazines and more concerned about getting more people to see it.
0: Do you want to read any of your poetry?
1: Sure, yeah. Could do that. All right. This is a poem I like to do to like kind of introduce my style. It's called Hunger. Have you ever dreamed of a world freed from hunger? More than ending the evils of war and poverty, have you pondered the possibility of a place where people's purpose is to prosper? I often think of the hunger occupying space in every mind. Those with no options to strive, living day by day just trying to survive. The hunger of those who crave something more, but can't afford to chase dreams over needs. And though I agree we should be grateful for what we have, someone having less doesn't mean you don't deserve more. It's as though every breath we take is held on credit, like our livelihood has a ransom price adjusted to inflation that charges us interest. Work for a living, or don't bother living at all. It's exhausting. Waking up the same time every day, told to run the same race, down the same streets, doing the same thing, told the same grind should make us all feel satisfied, and yet it's normalized to allow grind culture to pulverize our bodies and bones into profit, turn this world of colorful beauty into grayscale monotony, devolve our oasis of opportunities into a dreary garden of dying dreams. And instead of outrage, we romanticize this affliction that wilts us, quick to claim the flowers are weak, but never question the environment forcing beauty to compete. It makes me wonder how much greatness never had the chance to blossom. How many Pelés only played with paper balls? Picassos painted with pinprick pigment in poverty to pay the rent. Poets like Poe who perished praying to portray the potential. How many Shakespeares slaved in sweatshops? Gillespies and Gilmores groveled in grime to get by. Einsteins who never found the time to just sit down and think. I often dream of this world freed from hunger, in which our anatomy is not the converted cog of a contraption that never once had our consent, in which our blood is not the lubricant of a machine that sees us only as a commodity. But if those are our dreams, what else could this be but a nightmare in which we believe pride is the greatest sin, yet greed and gluttony control every aspect of our lives, in which those in power fail to recognize everything we've ever needed is waiting right here. That what we hunger for the most is the potential that starves trying to reach the table. That's hunger. It actually started as a writing exercise, just something I like to do as a practice. So something I learned in a creative writing class was just imitation. Find a poem or poet you like, find a piece of writing you like, try to imitate the style. So that poem imitates Harry Baker's poem, Paper People, which I believe he won the world championship with many, many years ago now. And it's very much built on this idea of alliteration using the puh sound very frequently and kind of making your own little tongue twisters as you go through. It's also a really good way to warm up because there's quite a few tongue twisters in that poem. So I can't even tell you how many times I've sat in front of the mirror rehearsing that, you know, like Picasso's painted with pinprick pigment in poverty to pay the rent. You know, I've practiced that so many times. You know, it's just like sometimes it just plays in my head now because I repeated it hundreds of times over and over in front of the mirror to get it down. It helped me quite a bit with my performance, is being able to do complicated little stanzas like that in such a quick way, so I don't trip up on stage as much as I used to.
0: Give your voice the range before you present.
1: Mm-hmm. Yeah, and there's all sorts of cool little things to do like that. You know, like Johnny Trin showed me so many cool little techniques to to get warm up. And, you know, like some of them just seem really silly, like just like blowing your lips, like, you know, doing little things like that, but it loosens you up a little bit, makes it a little bit easier to get up on the stage and just flow.
0: You were mentioning you were connected with the slam poetry scene here in Calgary.
1: Mm-hmm.
0: What is that scene?
1: I joined the slam collective, I think, in 2017 or 2018. And then from there, we underwent several rebirths, I suppose. During COVID, we shut down for about 2 years. And when we came back, it was just me and one other team member. Her name is Babs. She helps run the Calgary International Film Festival now. And it was just the two of us, and we were working together to make rebirth the scene again. And we ended up creating the largest poetry reading in Calgary from our efforts. And it's just such an unrivaled energy at the Slam. It's currently now being held at Dickens Pub, usually the first Monday of every month at 7 p.m. And when you get there, I mean, it's just thriving with community. People are so excited to see each other. You see the regular people who come and share their poetry every month. You get to see new people who get to come share their words. I really feel like we accomplished what I wanted to set out there to do, is a safe community for artists. And that's really what the vibe is once you walk into the venue too, is it feels very inclusive, very safe, very accessible to the best that we could do. And I'm very proud of the work that we managed to do with the Calgary Poetry Slam and where it's come. I know a lot of people are very hesitant about going to the Slam, especially if they're like a first-time performer, because it is a bigger stage, it looks pretty big. But, you know, that's where I started too, is I started out right on the big stage. And you'll find that the community there is never judgmental. They're welcoming. They're warm. They're happy to help you, to give you advice, to guide you on your path through your artistry. It's a community that if you love poetry, I can't recommend getting involved in enough. It's a beautiful place.
0: Okay. Poetry readings are other poets listening to poets. And how do you get an audience? I'm guessing by a venue like Dickens Pub, you're getting some people that are out for entertainment value.
1: Yeah, and I think that's a big reason why Dickens loves having us there so much too, is because Poetry Slam has so much audience engagement as part of the format. You're encouraged to snap your fingers, to make it like a woo, make a mmm. The audience judges the poetry after every poet, right? So the audience is very much engaged. So it's not that you're just sitting there listening to words, you have to stay silent, you can't move. You're very much involved in the performance, and a good performer brings you into that performance as well. I think that's another reason why the Poetry Slam has been so successful, especially in that venue, and why Dickens loves having us there so much, is because it's not just a quiet, simple evening, which is so against the vibe that Dickens tries to curate. They're very much an engaging space. And the Poetry Slam, I think, does that very well.
0: Yeah. Influences, slam-wise, you mentioned one person from Vancouver.
1: Lindsay Mayhew, I think she's, oh gosh, I can't remember. She's from somewhere in Ontario. She's coming down to Calgary in November. But my first spoken word influence was definitely Shane Coyson, very prolific Canadian spoken word poet. If you're not familiar with him, I mean, please go look him up. He's an incredible talent. But I listened to him for the first time 13, 14 years ago, and just remember thinking, like, man, I love writing and I love performing too. Like, why don't I give this a try? Since then, though, I've gained quite a few more influences. Harry Baker, Sherry D. Wilson, she's kind of between here and Calgary now. She's my personal mentor. We call her the mother of spoken word here in Canada. Such a big influence. Mighty Mike McGee, another amazing poet that I've got to meet before. I actually got to share a stage with him one time, which was a big highlight of my career. Those are the really big ones, but you know, there's such a plethora of talent of spoken word out there. And there's great like YouTube channels of people who host slams and host spoken word events, and they share their work. Button Poetry might be the most famous one of all. And you can see a lot of incredible poets from there. Rudy Francisco, Neil Hilborn. Wonderful talents, and they're also different. It's not just the same poetry over and over. They have their own way of manipulating words, and they have their own way of presenting it. So every single one of them is just such a unique way of looking at poetry as a whole.
0: Is there any other way you get feedback on what you're...
1: So a big part was definitely finding people who could be my mentors. And I've had quite a few throughout the string of my artistic career, including the great Sherry D. Wilson, who took me under her wing for quite a while. And so that definitely helps. And I think if you're like a new artist looking to improve your art, improve your performance, just reach out to people in the scene. People are more than happy to listen to your work, give you some feedback, give you some ideas. I still meet up with poets sometimes, and I workshop their poems with them, give them some ideas on, you know, maybe if we do it this way, it might score a little better, it might feel a little better to perform. And really just having that kind of mentorship can be really invaluable in progressing your artistic career. Poet out in Vancouver who actually runs the Canadian Individual Poetry Slam Championship, goes by Johnny Trin. He has a background in acting. So he puts on a workshop for the spoken word poets where he kind of creates the bridge between the two. Acting and your spoken word performance can really be merged together, and some of the techniques that can be brought over. I mean, there's certainly a lot of overlap between those artistic mediums. There are artists in the spoken word scene who have that experience as well within the acting realm too, and other artistic mediums. And so being able to find that connection can actually really help you grow your performance quite a bit. I still practice a lot of the things I learned from Johnny Trin's workshop on acting before I go up on stage as a way to kind of warm up and get ready to perform.
0: Yeah. Yeah. Yeah. Where was I going? Okay. So you started writing in junior high.
1: Yeah.
0: Gradually refined that, competed in slam competitions, continue to compete.
1: It's been a little while, but yeah, I still compete here and there once in a while, yeah.
0: Okay, so like Shane Coyson can travel and book himself through North America.
1: Mm-hmm.
0: I don't know if he publishes.
1: He does, yeah. I have a couple of his books.
0: Oh, okay.
1: Yeah.
0: Are you looking for publishing? Or are you thinking publishing?
1: I have a manuscript ready. It's I got it edited by a professional who's a friend who's a professional editor. So I'm working on the kinks right now, and then hoping to get that submitted to a press soon. It's just going to be a small chapbook to start. Be my first full published work once that does get out. And then I already have another book idea lined up as well that I have some poems ready for. So it's in the works, but it's not quite there yet. I'm working on it though.
0: Yeah. Oh no. Fair enough.
1: Like, tone is such a big part of the spoken word medium too, right? So it's not always easy to get that across on page. It's not impossible, certainly, but you could be so much more direct with your tone on the spoken word performance. So it's something I really enjoy about that genre of poetry.
0: Yeah. Do you feel you have a poetic muse or a stream of consciousness or something that you pull your inspiration from?
1: I'm a pretty political poet. What I guess I'm best known for. I don't know, just, you know, reading the news, seeing some things that really speak to me or frustrate me are just a big inspiration for me. I'll give you an example. The award I won with the League of Canadian Poets last year, the poem is called 14 by Zero, the poem about Gaza. In that poem, I wrote it because, sorry, what is the word? In September of 2024, the Ministry of Health in Gaza released a manifest of every known death that had occurred since October 7th, 2023. The first 14 pages of that document had the victims' ages listed at zero. And so that's where the idea for 14 by Zero came from. It was this this idea of writing something over and over and over again, and it loses its meaning because it just keeps getting written over and over. So writing zero over and over for 14 pages, it loses the meaning. And it loses the impact of what it really means. A lot of my poems just come from that idea of like an idea that we take for granted, or an idea that, like an idiom that we've always just say without really thinking about the deeper meaning behind it, and then deconstructing it and rewriting it to kind of rebrand the impact of that idiom.
0: If you'd like to read another poem?
1: Yeah, sure, I'll do one more.
0: Sure.
1: I'll do one more. I guess I'll do the one I was just talking about, 14 by Zero, that I won the League of Canadian Poets Award for. Mathematics was not invented so much as it was discovered, uncovered, to decipher the mysterious equations of life. Numbers do nothing more than express calculated truths, yet in spite of the indisputable, we argue the irrefutable. Allow the reality of numerals to be skewed, slanted, sinuated, like 14 pages of zeros. Empirical evidence of non-resistance, hardly a chance at existence, never raised their fist in any way, dismissed as another inevitability, casualty, cruelty, causality, Kristallnacht and Nakba never sounded so similar. Mathematics became a barbarous practice in a world that refuses the truth, how zero can be added into something substantial or multiplied into complete insignificance, like 14 pages riddled with zeros, unsolved, estimating the terror of crimes committed before, but claiming we've somehow evolved. Unfilled pages are being pulled from the rubble. No time for rescue. Moments to run. Desolation was their only burial, not face down at the barrel of a gun. 14 pages of little babies, burned, beheaded, butchered, but believed to be butchers. A hand only capable of reaching for its mother falls in agonizing solitude. Zero may be a rational number, but not a fitting age to die. Yet unfilled pages fade from memories like wounds healed over that retain their frailty. Human lives forgotten as yet another unfortunate treachery, the current subject of award-winning documentaries. And when it's all added together, the only truth it will uncover, the sad reality many have discovered, the blind scales of justice will never be equaled for every spark of potential lost to decades of selfish, sinful, sickening hatred. Children are not terrorists. So how many more must die until we act? Let those kids in Gaza know when you've done the math. Thank you.
0: And I guess that's the other question I always ask people is how do they see their poetry in 100 years' time?
1: I have trouble imagining it in the future because I think I'm so focused on the here and now and hoping that my poetry can make an impact in the here and now.
0: Thanks, Chef. This has been the Poetry Joint. Back again in a month's time. Conclude tonight's episode with Harry Baker and the poem Paper People.
2: So this is Paper People. I like people. I'd like some paper people. They'd be purple paper people. Maybe pop-up purple paper people. Proper pop-up purple paper people. How do you prop up proper pop-up purple paper people? I hear you cry. Well, I probably proper pop-up purple paper people with a proper pop-up purple people paper clip, but I pre-prepare appropriate adhesives as alternative to cheek packet, which is in case the paper slipped, because I could build a pop-up metropolis. But I wouldn't want to deal with all those paper people politics, paper politicians with their paper thin policies, broken promises that appropriate apologies. There'd be a little paper me and a little paper you. And we could watch paper TV and it would all be pay-per-view. We'd see those poppy paper wrappers rub about the paper package or watch paper people carriers get stuck in paper traffic on the A4. Paper. There'd be a paper Princess Kate, but we'd all stare at Paper Pipper. And we'd all live in fear of Killer Jack the Paper Ripper. Because the paper propaganda propagates the people's prejudices. Paper printing pictures of the footage and the terrorists. It's a little paper me. And a little paper you, and in a pop-up populations, people's problems pop up too. There'd be that pompous paper parliament who remained out of touch and who ignored the people's protests about all the paper cuts. And then the peaceful paper protests would get blown to paper pieces by the confetti cannons by the preemptive police. And yes, there'd still be paper money, so there'd still be paper greed. And the paper piggy bankers pocketing more than they need, purchasing the potpourri to pepper their paper properties. Others live in poverty and ain't acknowledged properly. A proper poor economy with so many a proper poor, but water needs get ignored, the money goes to big wars. Origami armies unfold plans for paper planes, and we remain imprisoned in our own paper chains. But the greater shame is that it always seems to stay the same. What changes is who's in power, choosing how to lay the blame, then naming names, forgetting these are names of people. Because in the end, it all comes down to people. I like people. Because even when the situation's dire, it is only ever people who are able to inspire, and on paper, it's hard to see how we all cope. But in the bottom of Pandora's box, there's still hope, and I still hope because I believe in people. People like my grandparents, who every single day since I was born have taken time out of their morning to pray for me. That's 7,892 days straight of someone checking I'm okay, and that's amazing. People like my aunt who puts on plays with prisoners. People who are capable of genuine forgiveness. People like the persecuted Palestinians. People got out of their way to make your life better and expect nothing in return. You see, people have potential to be powerful. Just because the people in power tend to pretend to be victims only to succumb to that system. And a paper population is no different. So it's a little paper me and a little paper you. And in a pop-up populations, people's problems pop up too. And if the whole world fell apart, then we still make it through because we're people. Thank you.

So we use these technologies in software testing to try and reduce the amount of false positive rate. So try to help developers, you know, like reduce the burden of, you know, like off their shoulders to try and keep checking, oh, is this an actual security bug or it's not? If it's not, oh, it's a waste of time. So why did they check it? So try to really kind of bring these tools up to become more

0: research and his work with software ecosystems.
1: Hello, listeners, and welcome back to What the Tech. My name is Anisha, and I'm here with my co-host, Tosin. Today, we have the pleasure of chatting with Mahmoud Alfada, who is a new assistant professor at the University of Calgary. Mahmoud specializes in software engineering. Welcome, Mahmoud. We are so excited to chat with you.
2: Thanks. Thanks, Anisha and Tosin, for having me today. I'm excited to be here and talk to you.
1: Awesome. So just going straight into our first question, how has your semester been going and what have you been up to?
2: Yeah, so it's been quite busy for this semester, but at the same time, it's been exciting to get to know the department, you know, the Department of Computer Science, and also get to know the campus, the university, and also the city, you know, the city of Calgary. And it's been actually quite busy, you know, trying to, you know, tackle these teaching responsibilities and also getting to know the processes in the department to start, you know, kick off my research project as well, get to know, you know, like some good students here. And yeah, I'm excited to also like, you know, see the spring or summer coming. So yeah.
1: Yeah, so that is one thing, right? You're new to the University of Calgary, but also Calgary in general. Is that correct?
2: That's right.
1: Yeah. So when I was looking into, you know, your education background, I was really shocked. You got your bachelor's in Syria, you did your master's in Saudi Arabia, your PhD in Montreal. So you've been a bit all over the place and now you're in Calgary. So just wondering what drew you to Calgary and what got you interested in the University of Calgary?
2: Yeah, I think the main actual motivation for me, like that got me to Calgary, is twofold. First, I think the department in the University of Calgary, our Department of Computer Science, is really a very strong department. It's among the strongest, I think, departments. And I think the university as well is one of the strongest universities in Canada and all over the world. So before even I started applying to Calgary as a professor, I looked up the research areas, the courses, the teaching curriculum that the university and our department specifically is teaching and is actually handling. And that was really quite impressive because there's a wide range of research areas, you know, from starting from like AI, machine learning, ML, deep learning, and then other areas like security, software, human computer interaction, quantum computing. So I think we have really like a very strong department here in the University of Calgary, and even like the Faculty of Science is really like a very strong faculty. And of course, like the overall like university is strong. Another reason is actually the growing trend I see in the city of Calgary. So I think the city of Calgary has so many opportunities that's been growing. And even before I consider applying to Calgary, actually I was in Waterloo where I did my postdoc. And I had a roommate who used to tell me about Calgary, how great Calgary is, how livable, how affordable, how amazing the nature, the mountains view here. So all of that kind of, you know, pushed me to, you know, kind of like be in Calgary and at least like start to think about like applying to Calgary, to the university and our department.
1: Yeah, that's awesome. Yeah, I'm glad to hear that we have a good rep beyond within Calgary. And yeah, it is really beautiful out here. And like you said, looking forward to spring. How have the winters been treating you here?
2: Yeah, I think the winter has been really cold, but it's not really new to me. I would say like, you know, before Calgary, I was in Waterloo in Ontario. And then before that, I was in Montreal where I did my PhD. So that's not quite new, but I must confess that this is the strongest cold I have seen in Canada, especially in the last 2-3 weeks. But then it was like short period, right? So that's why I think it was manageable. And the fact that now we have, I think, plus, I don't know, was it like +8 degree, which is really, I think, even higher than like all provinces in Canada, except maybe the BC. So I think, yeah, it's manageable. And, you know, you need to embrace this. It's part of the journey. So I think, yeah, that's what I came to know. So I think it's manageable and I like the weather so far.
1: Yeah, it's been a nice subtle winter than usual. We haven't reached that -40 level yet.
2: That's what I was told as well. Like this, like compared to last year, you know, this is like a very good winter.
1: Yeah, definitely having trouble starting the car last year.
2: Yeah, exactly.
1: But yeah, so you're joining the faculty here as a new assistant professor. Are you teaching any courses this semester?

0: Yes, I'm actually teaching two courses in the department. Those are computer science courses. One of them is actually a kind of an elementary course. It's a first year course, first second year course. It's a programming in Java. So that's like CPSC 233. I'm also teaching like a third, fourth year course. That's a web-based applications or web-based systems. So both are kind of like related to my background, my teaching and research background. And yeah, I'm excited to teach them actually.
1: That's awesome to hear. I'm glad you're kind of jumping headfirst with, two courses. That's amazing. And what do you enjoy about teaching? And are there any courses that, you look forward to teaching in the future? I know you have two you're starting out with now, but are there any that are on your horizon of ones that you are really interested in teaching?
0: Yeah, so for what I most like about teaching, I think there are like so many things to really enjoy about teaching. One of them is I think while I'm teaching and I do this interaction with students, I think that's really like the most enjoyable part of it. Like you get to interact with students and see like they're, especially when you get this, like when they get the knowledge, when they get the look in their eyes, and you feel like there is like some kind of like meaningful knowledge you're providing to them and they learn. Especially those students who are kind of like very motivated to ask and they always like to take on challenges. So that kind of interaction is really like very enjoyable. In addition to that, while I'm actually preparing for these courses, which I have taught before, I still learn things, new things always. So the interaction also helped me to learn a lot about like, this perspective from students. So I think that's like really what I enjoy about teaching. Now, what courses I would like to teach in the future? I think I would still like to teach these courses, but in fact, next year I'm going to teach a course that is a 5-level course. That's kind of a cross-joined course, undergrad and grad, where I'm going to teach concepts related to my research on software, software analysis and software analytics, software ecosystems, and most like research part of it, right? So I'll be teaching that. So hopefully that will be like something new to the department and even students in computer science. So I'm looking forward to it. I'm very excited to teach that. And generally, like any course related to software, like development, or it has intersection between software and security, software and AI, that kind of also like attract me to learn about it and teach it. But my expertise is mostly in software, software engineering, which we like to call software science because we're computer science.
1: Yeah, no, it's honestly so awesome to hear how passionate a professor is, and I'm glad that you're excited about these courses that you're teaching, and especially with working with students. So that's great to hear. Now, kind of changing directions here, do you have any research that you're currently working on?
0: Yes, so the research is kind of thing that is continuous. So it's so I've been working on research since I started my PhD, even before that. But currently, I'm actually trying to establish new projects that will hopefully be assigned to new students that I'm going to recruit in the coming year. So mostly these projects are related to understanding the reliability of software systems that we work with every day. For example, like how secure, how maintainable, like how maintained these systems are, how secure they are, how reliable they are, how stable they are. So this is kind of what I'm going to talk about maybe later on, which is related to software ecosystems. So this is like the kind of area that I like to work on. So currently I have a couple of projects related to this, but they are kind of research collaborations with other universities in Canada where I did my postdocs. But they are mostly about like how we can develop a trustworthy software projects or software development processes.
1: Yeah, that's awesome. So, and I know that another area of research for you is software ecosystems. Do you kind of want to explain what those are for the people that are listening and aren't fully well versed in the software engineering world?
0: Right. So yeah, the term software ecosystem is kind of a bit maybe unclear, but so software ecosystem is to define it formally, it's a set of or a collection of projects, like software projects that kind of rely on each other and use each other. So there are like set of projects that rely or use each other to kind of build these products that we use daily as software. Now, to bring it, to a more abstract level, think about biological ecosystems where you have this collection of species where they rely on each other or maybe use each other to survive. So in software ecosystems, we have projects like libraries, tools, technologies, developers. So all of those are actually kind of what we call software ecosystem, where developers use libraries or tools to kind of build the software, write their code. And now there are some online ecosystems, or we call them platforms or repositories, where they help developers to kind of maintain and secure these tools or technologies. So they use each other and rely on each other. So all of this together, this collection is what we call software ecosystems. And in fact, like each language we deal with has kind of this software ecosystem online that supports all these species, and all these like collection of projects, tools, developers, stakeholders.
2: Yeah, that sounds really interesting. And I'm really interested to what drew you into this area of research. Like, how did you first learn about software ecosystems, and how did you get into like software engineering research?
0: Right. So how did I get to software engineering research? That was actually really back in the day when I did my bachelor's. So when I started to think about like the area of expertise that I want to actually dig into more and like dive deep into it, I had a choice actually to pick between three directions. One is software engineering. I like to call it software science again, or AI, and then there's like a hardware like systems. So I actually looked at the list of courses and I asked like the peers around me to learn from them, and that's kind of like the first impression I got is I'm into that software engineering part. So my bachelor was actually software engineering like discipline. I majored in software engineering, and then right after that I worked a bit in industry. I was working as a software developer, and then when I continued to pursue my research studies, I did my master's also in software engineering. So there was like a kind of a major in software engineering, and then my PhD also started to be on software engineering, what I learned about software ecosystem. So the area of software ecosystem itself is not really new to me. It's kind of like the software engineering environment, but the kind of research that's been done there was actually the PhD topic that I picked when I started my PhD in Montreal. So since then, actually, I have been doing this research.
2: Yeah, that's really awesome to hear that, you were introduced into it early and then you just kind of went with it. I was interested to hear maybe what made you make that transition from industry into research. Were you always interested in research?
0: Right. I think it's a preference. It's kind of a preference that everybody should kind of like decide to think about like where they find themselves. So, and that's like something I always tell my students about, like, so you should try both, right? You should try like research and industry, and then you will know where you fit, where you more like fit into these directions. So when I finished my bachelor, as other motivated like young green like students, they want to like start like jump into industry and make money and like start their lives. So I was that. So I started like working in a software company that kind of built healthcare systems for hospitals. That was like a company in the Middle East, not even in Syria, but there was another country as well. So I've been really all over the place. So I worked there for actually a couple of years, or almost 3 years. But then I heard about like a scholarship in my master's school where actually I did my master's. And I thought about like, I know nothing about this. Why not to explore it? So let's try to maybe do master's. What's it about? What is a master's program about? And what they do there? So I applied, and then in a few months I got the scholarship. So I was like, you know what? I had kind of a pressure there in the industry because I think sometimes like you work in a very pressured environment. So it was right in time that I wanted to quit and move on to the next journey. So I started my master's and I kind of liked it really quickly in the beginning. So I continued there like for my master's, and then right after I finished that, I was like, you know what? I really love this research, so why not to continue doing research? And I had this impression that doing it abroad in, for example, in Europe or North America is kind of like really bringing me a new experience and a different level of quality of research. So I started to think about like doing also PhD. And then, I started to build this connection with research. And here we are. I'm here now to still like do both like research and teaching. And we still actually work with industry, right? Like the goal is really like to do some research to help people out there in the industry to kind of like help them in their environment and their hands-on environment and development environment.
1: Yeah, that's super interesting to hear. I feel like as undergrads, we're really pushed, with all our career fairs and everything like that, to kind of go headfirst into career after graduation. But it's nice to hear a story, especially from a professor, of following that research route. And also, like you said, it doesn't have to be solely research, your research, but you're also working with industries at the same time, which is amazing. And of course, you've touched on how, you've done your bachelor's here, your master's there, you've been everywhere, right? Do you think that that is actually like beneficial? Do you think you would recommend that to students? Because I know a lot of people, especially here at U of C, they'll do their bachelor's here, their master's here, maybe their PhD somewhere else. But coming from you, who has done them everywhere, what do you recommend?
0: Right. So like from my personal experience, I think always like, trying new things, trying like jumping into new experiences is something really good because it kind of like expose us to new journeys, to new culture, to new backgrounds. So definitely this is like one of the challenges at the same time. So it's not easy, right? Like moving from your country out to another country to do like, whatever, like studies or maybe work is not something easy. Like I wish I could, stay with my family all the time and stay in my country. But, it's not always like what we like to do is what we can do. So that's why I think if they have a chance to kind of, like explore like other opportunities outside their comfort zone. So I think that's definitely going to be something to add on the experience from all perspective, from a personal perspective, from like a professional perspective, and even like a lifetime experience. So I think that kind of one of the things that add and shape my personality as a researcher, as a person, as a professor. And as a, as a human. So definitely like being exposed to more like to other different environments is something very, very beneficial.
1: Yeah, thank you for that. That's great advice. And I hope that, the students listening to this can have that takeaway from that. So thank you. And so kind of going back to that research, with your vast research and academic background, what is one of your favorite projects that you've been able to work on, or research that you've done that you've been the most passionate about?
0: Right, so I'm working on a wide range of research areas, but they're mostly under the umbrella of software science and software engineering. Now, the one that I'm most passionate about is actually this project that we try to kind of develop some systems to help developers out there in these companies try to detect bugs, security bugs, these malicious incidents or malicious bugs that you have heard about before. I think probably you have heard of this SolarWinds and Equifax and all these kind of security incidents in the cybersecurity world. So usually like what developers do, they try to use some tools out there and run it against or on their software to try and detect that. So the problem is, unfortunately, these tools are not really perfect and they suffer from what's called false positives, where they tell you, oh, look, there's a security issue here, there's a security bug out there, but in reality, it's not an actual security bug. So the most passionate research and a couple of projects that we have been working on is to help them to develop like a more accurate systems. So we're trying to do some testing techniques. We're trying to develop some software testing techniques called fuzzing, based on fuzzing techniques. This is a bit, I think, very technical, but I like to mention it. So we use these technologies in software testing to try and reduce the amount of false positive rate. So try to help developers, like reduce the burden of, like off their shoulders to try and keep checking, oh, is this an actual security bug or it's not? If it's not, oh, it's a waste of time. So why did they check it? So try to really kind of bring these tools up to become more trustworthy and more reliable. These are really like the most passionate. I'm going to continue even, hopefully I have a project to start in the summer with a summer student, hopefully, summer internship student.
1: Oh, wow, that's really interesting. I'm not a computer science student, so I'm not well versed in this. So it's interesting to hear. So thank you for sharing that. And So you said that you hopefully a summer internship student. Are you looking to recruit any graduate or undergraduate students at the moment? And you know, if you are looking for a graduate or undergraduate student, what are you kind of looking for in somebody that's going to apply?
0: So yes, I'm looking, and I'm looking at actually both. I'm looking at recruiting both undergrad and grad students. Now, there was this opportunity in our university. I think that's really an amazing opportunity, which I think many other universities have it as well, which is the summer internship program, where undergrad students can really apply to get the summer internship. So they work on a research project with a professor on a specific topic, a research topic that probably they work on together. So I applied for a couple of projects, and hopefully, fingers crossed, I'm gonna get like these projects, and then there will be at least one or two summer internship students who will work on these projects. And at the same time, I have been actually interviewing a few students for master's and PhD. I'm just waiting for some processes in the department to kind of kick off the process. But hopefully by next year, I'll be hopefully having like at least three students as a graduate status. And I hope for the summer to have at least one or two students who will be working across actually like 3 to 4 months just on a research project, hopefully something related to the most passion project that I just mentioned before. So now the at least my kind of actually process for recruiting is, I think, very typical, similar to other researchers who try always to look for students who are motivated to explore, motivated to take on new challenges. They're not afraid of making mistakes. They're not afraid of learning new things. So what I look for actually when I try to interview or recruit students is whether they are really passionate about like doing new things. They would like to learn new things. They're not afraid of doing mistakes, doing things again and again, repeated, because that's research, right? So it's called like research. So it's not like 1 + 1 = 2. So you will try and fail and then learn new things, challenging things. So if I feel like, so I give them a couple of tasks that kind of give me a hint whether they really that kind of a person. And if so, that's the person to work with me.
1: Yeah, that's great. And do you like when you know, students take initiative when they, you know, come up to you after class or they're saying like, "Hey, are you looking for students? I'm interested."
0: Yes, exactly. Yeah, I really like this type of students. And in fact, that's another thing that I enjoy when I teach, right? Because so for example, for the summer internship program, I announced in the class that, hey, students, so I have this program where I'm interested to work with maybe two students. Like I have up to two programs or projects to apply for. So if you're interested, come talk to me and we can figure out like an cool project to work on during your summer. So I was surprised by the number of students who showed up after the class to ask me about like, yeah, at least I think I received like more than 10 emails that from students interested. Like those are just from the class that I'm teaching now, the web-based, because we actually look for students in the last years, so third, fourth year. That class is not really that big, and I found like so many students interested in actually like they came back to ask about like what is this research about, what do you do in your research, and they even looked up my profile to see like, oh, what's the software ecosystem like, security, what kind of cybersecurity you do. So I was like, wow, cool, I just need to be kind of like ready to fund and support them. And then like, yeah, I wish I could recruit all of them, but there's always limitations. So
1: Yeah, that's great to hear. And again, like the passion with being a professor, the passion about supporting these students, I love to see it. And I know that you know, after hearing this podcast, students will definitely be feel encouraged to come up to you and you know, work with you for research. That's amazing. So have you been a research supervisor before?
0: I have been a mentor, so not an official like supervisor, but I have been actually when I was doing my postdoc in the University of Waterloo, I was actually a postdoc where I mentor students with their supervisors. So I'm kind of a co-supervisor for these students. So I mentor students and I help them to achieve their research projects, and those are masters and PhD students.
1: Oh, awesome. Yeah. So, I guess between, you know, as a professor, it's you try to work as closely as you can with students, but it can be difficult with bigger class sizes. But with being a mentor, you know, what do you enjoy about that kind of one-on-one, being able to work with students?
0: Yeah, I think the most enjoyable part about like working with students, especially grad students who are, doing like their research, their master's or PhD, is the knowledge and the experience they actually get while actually doing this. So like I was surprised by the growth and being like really like more like being able to actually solve like more critical problems over the time. So like many of the mentees that I actually worked with in the University of Waterloo, for example, they start like from somewhere, right? And then like over 2.5 years where I spent my Waterloo, they really jump, in a big they made a big jump actually in terms of like learning things on a different actual levels, like personal levels, research levels, professional levels, even like technical levels. So I think when I see that's kind of things that I look back and I see like that was something that I kind of like made an impact with. So I think seeing the impact that I have, or as a researcher, like a researcher would have on students, especially grad students, is the most thing that I enjoy doing research. So of course, like I enjoy like publishing with them. So we publish like papers and projects, and these actually get to be presented in somewhere in the world, sometimes in Europe, sometimes in Asia. And these are amazing trips, of course, but I think the most I enjoy is like when I see these amazing students growing, and then at some point they are in industry, or maybe they are big shots in industry or in academia, right? So yeah, I think some of my actually mentees are now going to industry, some of them already in industry, and some of them hopefully going to be professors, like colleagues with me.
2: It's so nice to hear how passionate you are about mentoring and like just making an impact on your students' lives. I had a follow-up question. Is there something that was like unexpected or one thing that you just weren't expecting in your role as a mentor, as a research supervisor?
0: So I think one thing I was kind of unexpected is the perspective, the student's perspective that I always receive, and which is actually like a very very like good it has a very good influence on me. So like at least what I expected when I back in my undergrad when I was a student, like like usually like the relationship is kind of like a professor student, right? However, like as a mentor, when you actually like do like this mentoring thing, you learn to get actually like different perspective from different students. So I like when the students come back and push back to kind of like challenge me, and they say they disagree, not always agree with me. And that's like kind of unexpected, but it's also like very very interesting, because that's like something that also like helped me, they influenced me, right, to improve as well. So I think this kind of like student perspective, like reflecting on it, is something that I really like, and is something that was unexpected first time when I started to mentor students in the University of Waterloo back in my postdoc. And I see that actually a lot in the course I'm teaching, right? So I taught as a main instructor in the University of Waterloo, and I was a TA in Montreal and Concordia University. But in most of these experiences, I was maybe doing the short term, maybe a teaching course. But here I'm doing like, a long kind of full semester across two sections. So I see like some students, they really like to, like kind of reflect, and they try to challenge. So, which is something unexpected, but something really very influencing. Yeah.
2: Yeah, no, it's really nice to hear. I definitely, as a kind of mentor myself, I definitely think it's really important to learn from the students that you're working with. It definitely goes both ways. So I think that's really amazing that you're open to those learning experiences. Yeah. And then my next question is kind of backtracking a bit. So through your experience with master's and PhD, do you have any tips for students who are interested in going through, all the way to PhD? Would you recommend doing a break in between or just going straight through it?
0: All right. Yeah, this is a very tough question, but let me try to break it down. So I think, yes, students should think about doing research, but I think they should really try to think about what's their passion, what's the most they are passionate about to do research in. If they want to do master's, I think they should really be motivated to learn, to be ready. They should embrace like doing new things, learning new things. They should not be afraid of actually making mistakes. From falling off and getting up, and keep repeating things. It's not like industry. You go for a company, they have like some tasks, one, two, three, you finish it and Even that is actually part of it is research. However, like we have it more like in depth here as a researcher. So as a master's student or PhD, if an undergrad student is interested, I would advise to go into these summer internships because it's kind of a short-term program, and at the same time, it really kind of involves them in the vibes and environment of doing research, especially if it was like in some strong universities and like University of Calgary. The Department of Computer Science. This is really like to me, it's a golden opportunity to help them get to know and expose this area of research. And then they might really like find it either like find it, yes, that's me, I want to do this, or oh, it's not me, I just want to go and do some coding for Google and Amazon, and that's it. So that's like one advice I would say. And for me, like doing masters, I think is kind of not very in terms of like time. It's because usually a master is like 1 to 2 years, 1.5 up to 2 years, which is kind of a nice time and experience to spend on research. But doing a PhD, I think, is kind of like something that they should really be careful about before they start, because it's really kind of a long journey that requires so many skills beyond just technical skills. So I would advise to have a break between each one of these like degrees. So if you finish a bachelor, I would recommend definitely going for an internship, maybe in industrial or maybe research. And then maybe if you find yourself there for research, you can do master's. And then after master's, if you find it like you really yourself, that's me. Like for me, when I finished my master's, I was like, yeah, I love research. So why not just continue right now? Why should I waste time on doing industry? So I did industry before my master's actually. So I kind of explored both. So now I know like I'm a researcher or I want to be a researcher. So that's one advice. The other advice is I think they should really be, they should try to build like this strong foundation as an undergrad since before they try to jump into these other challenges like doing master's or PhD. So strong foundation in different aspects, right? So we can talk about it later in details if we have time.
2: Yeah, that's really great advice. Thank you so much for that. And then I have a final question for you. What advice would you give to students who are considering computer science or who may have just started their computer science journey?
0: So I think two advices I would give to students. So there are so many advices, but I think if I want to summarize them, I would say two advices. One, as a student, they should really try to build, I just mentioned maybe that they should really try to build this strong foundation in aspects related to computer science. So for example, coding, problem solving skills, critical thinking, all of these technical modern technologies in computer science. Building this strong foundation will really help them to kind of figure out what they want to do in the future or in the next step after they finish their undergrad. Now, the other thing is actually to because we like one hand can't clap on its own, so you always need peers around you. So surrounding themselves with peers that kind of have different interests or maybe like other kind of thoughts or mindsets would really help to learn from each other. So I would advise them to like find a community of peers to learn from. It could be like students, could be like people from their families, maybe people in the community or anywhere else. So these are, I think, the two kind of like educated, non-educated advices I would give to students. And of course, advices go beyond many more beyond this. But I think, yeah, these are the main two advice I would really love to give to students.
2: Yeah, thank you so much for that. That's awesome advice. So yeah, thank you so much for coming on the podcast today and sharing about your experience in industry and research. It was really interesting to see how passionate you are about software ecosystems and your journey, just like finding your niche in this area of research. And I'm sure you've made a great impact on your students' lives. So yeah, it's been a great pleasure to meet with you today.
0: Thanks, thanks, Dawson. Thanks, Anisha. Thanks for having me. It was really a pleasure to be here and to have me. I appreciate it, and I hope students will enjoy the podcast. Thanks again.
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5: five,
4: four,
5: four,
4: three,
5: three,
4: two,
5: one,
4: engage. Music of the Knack is a podcast hosted by me, Ado Kemka, Performing Arts Coordinator at the National Access Arts Center, which is a disability arts organization here in Calgary. As a neurodivergent creative, musician, and multidisciplinary writer, I'm particularly interested in, well, minds that diverge into unfamiliar places and unconventional artistic processes. Throughout this podcast, I talk to artists who work within the NAC's music department to learn what inspires them and how they work. I also chat with established artists within the Calgary music scene who've worked with these artists to talk about their own creative experiences and the things that they're passionate about.
5: Okay, here we go.
4: Today, I'm talking to Alicia Morrison. Alicia is an incredibly creative multidisciplinary artist that works in music, dance, and film. She's also international, having performed at the Seoul Performing Arts Festival. In addition to being a performer, she also teaches, most recently leading accessible dance classes for children at the Wildflower Arts Center. She also makes music. She's been a part of FARM, a songwriting group that has met regularly since 2023. And she's composed works for Cosmos Report, a short film by the NACS Film Ensemble, and Iconic Plus, which is a dance theater production by the NACS Dance Ensemble that premiered in Calgary last September, so 2025. Alicia, good to have you here today.
6: Thank you.
4: Is there anything you'd like to add to the introduction that I haven't shared?
6: Hi, everyone. My name is Alicia Morrison, and I've also done some quilting activities, and I've also been part of some I also did some ceramics and creative and lots of different classes too.
4: Cool. So I'll ask a bit of a general question just to roll into things. What kind of music do you like?
6: Pretty much anything. I multi-music loving. I mostly like pop and heavy metal and type of music that you get from vibes, video game vibes.
4: Cool.
6: Yes, like techno, EDM, which I think that is gives you video game vibes, or in outer space. I'm a mix of anything. I also like to do expressive worship music too.
4: All right, cool. So I got to know you as well as Rachel, who also is appearing on this podcast. I got to know you through FARM, which is a songwriting group, and we get together on Tuesdays and we work on music production and songwriting. And I came along at a certain point. I don't remember the year anyway, but the point that I'm trying to make is that there have been other facilitators before me. But that being said, I would like for you to share about your experience in the FARM program overall.
6: At first, we thought it was a one day get together class. At first, that was before we knew that it was like a ongoing Tuesday morning class. And making music is what I've wanted since I was a kid. And it helped me get to know the basic steps of making music. I learned as I interact with also my teammates, which was very exciting, and got to meet other music artists with special needs, which is also pretty cool.
4: Cool. So the five other people that you meet up with on Tuesdays. So you make music on your own by yourself, and then you make music as a group. I was wondering, what do you like about making music on your own?
6: I like to start out with lyrics, expressive lyrics, like, and finding the right music and the rhythm to go with that song. I just like to sing out loud as my lyrics, and I usually I write it down or memorize a few in my brain, and it gives me an idea, and it also movement also moves with the rhythm, and it's very creative. It's pretty mind-blowing as I learn and grow from this amazing experience.
4: So you're saying that movement, dance, plays a part in your creative process when you're making music?
6: Absolutely, which is how I got the brainwave to create my own music for a solo in Iconic Plus that I did.
4: Cool, and we're going to be getting to that solo in a bit. But that's cool to hear. I am really interested recently in just how, as a multidisciplinary artist, each different art form can impact the other and can kind of help you come up with brainwaves, as you like to say.
6: Absolutely.
4: For the other. So that's very cool. I remember you telling me that you make music on your phone, which is super cool. And can you tell me generally what that process looks like?
6: I had experienced GarageBand when I was like pretty young, like I think around 11 or 12. And it was on my brother's phone before I had my own electronic. And I was exploring the different types of music and exploring some improvising lyric writing. And it was before I knew music, but before I learned how to make music, I was using like random instruments and random, it's like a random part, it's like a party of noise. and then when I became part of the NAC, I started. The classes helped me experience making music, and then finding the right way to use GarageBand, and it helped me create my solo for Iconic Plus, which was pretty cool. We even did it in a workshop. Me and the film ensemble did it at C-Space with an artist who I can't remember where she's from, but she was also done tons of music, and she was teaching us how to make background music for our film, and it was pretty cool, and we got to learn how to do different sound effects as well.
4: Yeah, and we're also going to be talking about that later, but that's really cool that you're bringing it up. I want to clarify something. You said you play around with loops?
6: Yes.
4: Okay, cool. So, as a dancer, you performed in the show Iconic Plus. Your character's name was Amber the Merfairy. How did you come up with the character?
6: Three things. One, a prompt that we did before we started making Iconic Plus is moving like our icons. And my icon was fire, because it's how I express movement and sharing joy to the world. And second thing is, I grew up loving mythical creatures and fairy tales of like fairies and mermaids. And number three is a story I want to construct about love and inspired by someone's special disability person's perspective. And this is a mythical creature that I came up with that takes place around a book that I'm going to be working on, and I get a lot of inspiration from Disney movies as well growing up.
4: Cool. So we made You made music for Amber the Merfairy solo. So your character had a solo in Iconic Plus, a dance solo. And so could you tell us about how you made the music?
6: Just using instruments and using the instruments on GarageBand and any brainwave in your mind. And I also got some special sound effects from someone. I can't remember if it was Carlos or SJ. When I think it was sometime before Iconic Plus, or because Carlos was around during Iconic when we were performing in Montreal. It's a mix of fire and water. I've been going through a mixed element phase. That's how I could describe the sounds. And what I was going for was a vibe, calm, majestic pop vibe. And then in the center, doing a little bit of a techno to express dancing on land. And then I used like a rock and roll finale to express a transformation of turning into a fiery phoenix.

0: So, Amber's twin sister, Violet the Space Mermaid, appears in the film Cosmos Report. And we're going to talk about that a little bit more later. But I find it really cool and interesting that you have characters in different projects that are related to each other. I think that is very cool because of the world-building aspect of it. And you're thinking about things within the project itself. But as you work on different projects within different disciplines, your characters are connected. So can you talk a little bit about how that comes up for you?
1: Good question. It's kind of inspired by mostly my family and Violet's story and Violet's story because she wants to do a dance class for and dance studio for mermaids with special needs. And it's kind of mostly inspired by my mom because she helps trafficked and exploited women, and she almost every Friday she and dad give out special gift bags to homeless people. And my sister did a missions trip in Las Vegas and in Nepal, and it gives me like it the help and support that and the kindness my family has is pretty much in how we share our love from the Lord to everyone is how pretty much inspired the connection of Violet and Amber, 'cause their love and their personality, they share that their kindness and compassion to the world.
0: Thanks for sharing that. And correct me if I'm wrong, but my interpretation of what you're saying is it that family's important to you?
1: Connection,
0: giving, community. And so when you are creating characters, you're thinking about how you can create other characters that are in relationship, in community, that are family.
1: Absolutely. And family love and family bonds are what I like to, that most of my stories are about when I ever want to share my stories to the world. I create a lot of stories with family love, bonds, friendship, and joy, and how it becomes a, that it's also a superpower. I also want to teach people that having a disability is your superpower, and mom always told me that having autism is my superpower. And I also want to express being strong one day and being yourself and being strong in what you believe in. That's one of the things I like to share.
0: Cool. Themes of empowerment. Love it. You have many what I'll call Alicia-isms. And I know that, we're all excited and get a kick out of them at the Knack. And one of them came up during the interview, the I got a brainwave. So I want to talk a little bit about that. The brainwave, can you feel it coming on or does it just happen? Like, can you sense that it's coming?
1: The only way I can express the, like an excitement is like a volcano of confetti. Because I have something called a mind palace, which was a saying from a show we used to watch, and that's where I get my brainwaves from. And which another way of saying brainstorm, pretty much. And sometimes I like to do that brainwave right away, but sometimes I don't know how. And sometimes it's like there's a parade of screaming goats playing bagpipes when you don't know what to do.
0: So basically, that's a really cool, I guess it would be an analogy or metaphor. I actually never know which word is the one I want to use. But we're talking about ideas and how they come about and expressing them. And sometimes you don't know what to do with the brainwave or the idea right away, but it's there. Is that what you're saying?
1: Yes. And my eyes and my ears have this telephone wire to my brain, which where I get my brain waves as well.
0: Cool. So you also did what I think is a really cool, well, I think the Mer Fairy solo music is super cool. And I also liked the musical audio description, the Meet Icons. Meet the Icons, which is the runway scene in Iconic Plus.
1: That's where, right.
0: Yeah, you and the other characters are strutting down the runway. And I don't remember this. Did you put the music together or did you just do the audio description?
1: I only did the audio description for the runway.
0: Cool, cool. And how was making the audio description? I think the cool thing about that is that it's audio description, but it also worked really naturally into the piece to describe what was happening. So it served that purpose, but it also kind of served the purpose correct me if I'm wrong, but it also served the purpose of hyping up the characters
1: and the audience
0: and bringing some life to the scene. So what was your experience of making that?
1: It was pretty fun. And the hardest part was getting my tongue twisted a few times, because when you try to do a runway rap, I do like to rap, but I create my own. I call it Sassarap.
0: Sassarap. Cool.
1: Yes, and that's what I used for the runway rap, and it was pretty fun to do. And then I got to write down the audio description on my own. And I had an article of what costumes were going to look like. And I saw some pretty cool sketches. And it gives us a pretty cool idea. And I think it was Ree's idea to come up with the music to go with the runway. And it was pretty fun. And I got to write. And it was pretty cool to record it, too. And it was very, like I said, it was very kind of hard to sing fast sometimes. But it turned out pretty cool in the end, and moving to the runway was also pretty fun too, and you get to express with movement and in music too, and it was awesome. So much awesome.
0: Cool. So we're going to hear a little bit of that.
2: This is Emma. What does she have? A clear scale male headpiece, white as snow, black shirt,

0: All right, let's head into the sound intensive.
1: Yes.
0: So in March of last year, 2025, you participated in the sound intensive, which was a two-week residency at C-Space, where you and a number of other artists work with Danny Saldo, a pop singer and producer, and you learned how to make music for film. And the film that you worked on is Cosmos Report.
1: That is right. It was something the film ensemble and I came up with when I first joined the film ensemble. It started out as a class coming together to make film, but then it turned into a film ensemble. And we all got to do our own track and sound effects. And it was so much fun. We all did GarageBand, but we did different sounds in different ways. For example, we used like a loop of a laughter and turned into, I think, like an alien bunny giggle. And then we used something to, I think we used a sound like a spring to make sounds of like different sound of falling marshmallows. Yes, fun fact, we did also use green carpet for most of our backgrounds, and the film ensemble also got to go to a news channel place to learn about giving us an idea of like being when you're talking on the news. It was pretty cool.
0: Very cool. So you got the opportunity to see what an actual newsroom is like to inform your work and to help you come up with ideas for what to do in the film.
1: Yes.
0: All right. What are some cool things that you learned during the residency?
1: Oh, behind the scenes is so much funner in person, better than watching it being filmed, pretty much, when you're going to the special features, when you're watching a movie on DVD, and it was pretty cool. And what was I gonna say? Oh yeah, and then it was pretty fun. And we going behind the scenes.

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That was Toronto-based pianist and composer Amanda Tosoff with Where the Joy Is, the title track to her album released in June. This is Amanda's third and final installment of her art song inspired Words project. This album features vocalist Emily

Claire Barlow. Saxophone player Allison Au. Bassist John Maharaj. And drummer Morgan Childs. Amanda Towasoff performed in Calgary last summer with the Astara Project, who will be releasing a new album this autumn. Pianist Chris Andrew performed in Calgary last month, a solo piano performance for the Honan's Festival. Let's have a listen to Reverence, written by Chris Andrew.

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The last set began with Edmonton-based pianist and composer Chris Andrew. You heard Reverence off his album Awakening, released in April. Roger Admiral is a pianist who lives in Camrose, Alberta. He's a member of Edmonton's contemporary music quartet, Ultra Violet. He also plays piano on all the tracks on the album Two So Like Nothing. From Vancouver-based composer and guitarist Eldritch Priest. This album was released in August, and the track you heard was called Nape, Wrinkle, Linger. On Monday, October 5th, Roger Admiral and the Edmonton Saxophone Quartet will be performing a free admission noon hour concert at the Rosée Center on the University of Calgary campus. Jaap Blonk is a Dutch avant-garde vocalist who will be touring the Midwest United States, California, the Pacific Northwest, and Western Canada during the month of October. The last stop on the tour is Sunday, October 18th, in Calgary, at Highline Brewing in the Inglewood neighborhood. 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Let's have a listen to Somnambulance from Jaap Blonk.

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I'm your host and programmer, Tim Ma. The last set began with vocalist Yap Blanc with Somnambulance from his 2014 album Songs of Little Sleep. Yap Blanc joins trumpet player Steph Richards, clarinetist James Falzone, and percussionist Bonnie Whiting in concert on October 14th in Seattle. Steph Richards and percussionist Kasim Naqvi perform as a duo called Talk Show. The set ended with Miss America, the title track to the album released last year by Talk Show. Among the many notable musicians that Steph Richards has worked with include Jason Moran, Butch Morris, Henry Threadgill, and Anthony Braxton. Up next, here's saxophonist and composer Henry Threadgill with Fluoroscope.

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The last set featured alto saxophonist Henry Threadgill. To begin, you heard Fluoroscope off the album Cut You Where You Was, which includes guitarist Liberty Elman, cellist Christopher Hoffman, drummer Elliot Umberto Cavi, and tuba player Jose Davila. That was followed by I Wanted a Map from the album 15 and features pianist Vijay Iyer and drummer Daphnis Prieto. Both albums were released in August. Alto saxophonist and flautist Alan Brofman has received a resurgence of attention by the music world after the reissue of his 1975 album Valley of Search, reissued some 40 plus years later. Let's have a listen to In Motion from Alan Brofman.

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1: this is a message for

distant tomorrow are not a wish, not a dream.

0: this master would do this? What heartless man, tell me, is responsible? Their face so leave us like this, hide they hand, bury their tame children, a madman, where are they now? Mother's dreams, foundations, our children strive, not from here, our children are strays on. Foundations like monuments, shrines, strong goddess, tears, foundations like monuments, shrines, like bombs, the new spirit song, for the doula's chants, like tears, like prayers, our mother's milk, a bomb for new spirits, songs for the doula's chants, like rivers from us,
1: our children,
0: shrines for the goddess,
1: from
0: tears like prayers, our mother's milk,
1: a peace that
0: a bomb for new spirits,
1: from us,
0: songs for the doula's
1: from.
0: Within, like rituals.
1: Within,
0: but from
1: children,
0: within,
1: our children
0: within,
1: will know a peace,
0: the heart,
1: but not from us.
0: The
1: from
0: children
1: within,
0: our children
1: within,
0: within
1: from
0: our
1: within,
0: children will not know peace
1: from us, but from
0: within
1: a peace
0: for
1: peace,
0: our children.
2: 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I'm your host and programmer, Tim Ma. The last set began with alto saxophonist Alan Brofman with In Motion off the album Anthem for Peace, released in May. This album includes vibraphonist Patricia Brennan, bassist Luke Stewart, and drummer Chad Taylor. In 2024, Luke Stewart performed in Calgary as a member of the group Irreversible Entanglements. In March, Irreversible Entanglements released the album Future, Present, Past, and the track you heard was called Don't Lose Your Head. The vocalist in Irreversible Entanglements is Moor Mother. She's also one of the artists who contributed to the album Peace Anthems, released in July. This album celebrates the 5th anniversary of Red Hook Records. From Peace Anthems, the last song in the set was Imaginary Lines from Moor Mother and synth player Blank Forms. In August

will not harm you, what to fight and what to report. 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Step back to step forward. Hold tight or let go. The decisions to make in instances without choice. Your own emotions may surprise.

abandoned. 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You will lose yourself in passion. Work to find yourself again. You'll be forced to reckon with survival. You may find weapons, crutches, props, useful. You'll sing and dance. You'll discover instruments, varied means of communication. 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

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A Western gun staging, slanging the curse on my hand, burning. Stained blood flags all over the world, I'm just learning. I'm just learning, just an African learning. I am the world, I am the world, I am the world, I am the world, I am the world. There's no space, no place, where my ancestors ain't birth. New industry and empire, throughout space and time. I wonder how many lives, how many journeys, how many wars, how many treaties, how many miles. I come to think about my location in this vast reality. Think about my parallel self mirrored throughout this landscape, shared symmetry. See, I see a future where we no longer have to be defined. I see a future we are no longer fighting to find, but I found myself still fighting. Found myself without a homeland, without a language. Found my ancestors, my history, scattered throughout the earth. Some of us are bounded by our own resources and products like so many before us.

See, we came up the rough side of the mountain, came out screaming, shouting. Mama broke her back, daddy broke his heart, been through it all. Don't be weary, traveler, we gon' overcome.

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The last set began with poet and songwriter Saul Williams. You heard Conspiracy off his album Leap Life, released in August. That track features two guest vocalists, Moor Mother and Ganja Sufi. That was followed by Prayer Song from drummer Terry Lynn Carrington and her band Social Science. That track also features Moor Mother off the album Trip the Night Fantastic, released in July. Guitarist Matthew Stevens is a member of the group Social Science. The last song of the set was called The Air is Thick from the self-titled album by Matthew Stevens, released in May. Matthew Stevens, bassist Esperanza Spalding, and drummer Justin Tyson joined poet and saxophonist Joy Harjo on the album Insomnia and Seven Steps to Grace, released in April. From that album, the next song is called Rabbit is Up to Tricks by Joy Harjo. That will be followed by Kerosene Litany from poet Mahogany L. Brown off her album Chrome Valley, released in 2024, with pianist and composer Sean Mason. Finally, you will hear Two Sister from poet Aja Monet from her album The Color of Rain, released in May. That track features vocalist Ganavia and harpist Brandy Younger. Thank you for listening.

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0: I wish I could break all the chains holding me. Nina Simone. Today, I am a black woman in America, and I am singing a melody-ridden lullaby. It sounds like the gentrification of a Brooklyn stoop, the bodega and laundromat burned down on the corner. The people on the corner lock and key their chromosomes, a note of ash and inquiry on their tongues. Today, I am a black woman in a hopeless state. I will apply for financial aid and food stamps with the same mouth I spit poems from. I will ask the angels of a creative God to lessen the storm, and I will beg for forgiveness if I ever curse the rising dawn. Today, I am a black woman in a body of coal. I'm combustible, and no one cares to know my name. I am a nameless fury. I am a blues scratch from the throat of Miss Nina. I am always angry. I am always a bumble hive of hello. Today, I am a cold country, a certain stone, a heat swell and audacity of being woman today. 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I am a mother, and my country is burning. I forget how to flee from such a flamboyant backdraft. I'm too in awe of how ravishing I look. Ablaze.
1: The weight of a whisper wandering the inner ear. 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Your sistering is a song, soft as a thought, loose-lipped, unpunish yourself. 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

0: She knew the joy of tears, the promise of sweat, seasons of flesh, how a body changes from a flower into a flame. Everywhere is flickering. Women lust for listening, frightening men, restless portals walking the earth, drunk on love, protest as possession. I do not trust a mouth that has never pronounced the word sister, tasted the blood of our hurried hearts, the indifference to our suffering. I open a map and shake dust from another village, city, or country in smoke. Sometimes in my dreams, the women are free. Strands of hair tightly curled and loosely lounging in the way of want. A wind climbing the courage of our throats. We rest easy. Sister.
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2: BBC News with Moira Alderson. The governor of Tennessee has ordered a temporary halt to all executions scheduled for later this year after a female convict survived two lethal injection attempts. Governor Bill Lee said he'd ordered a full investigation into what happened. 50-year-old Krista Pike was on death row for a murder she committed in 1995. The botched attempt is the latest in a number of systemic failures stretching back years. Caroline Hawley reports.
3: Witnesses from the media who were allowed to attend said they'd heard her snoring more than 40 minutes after the last dose. Eventually, she was taken to hospital. There's no update yet on her current medical condition or what legal steps follow next. But another execution planned in Tennessee for December has now been put on hold. It comes after an earlier one in May this year had to be abandoned after prison officials couldn't find a suitable vein for the injection.
2: The UAE has started an investigation into the apparent attempt by a co-pilot to crash a flight from Dubai to Israel. The co-pilot, who has not been named, remains under investigation in Saudi Arabia, where the plane made an emergency landing. The Israeli Prime Minister Benjamin Netanyahu has said he believes the suspect will be taken to the UAE and that Israel may participate in the investigation. US government borrowing costs have climbed to their highest levels in more than two decades as a sell-off in government bonds spreads across global markets. Bisi Adebayo has this report.
4: In the US, 10-year government borrowing costs have risen about 5.3%, their highest in more than 20 years. In the UK, 30-year borrowing costs have hit 6%, their highest since 1998, while in Japan, they're also close to a 30-year high. One reason is concern about inflation fueled by higher energy prices and expectations that interest rates could stay higher for longer. Higher borrowing costs mean governments have to spend more paying interest on their debt, leaving less for everything else. And consumers can feel it too, because those higher costs can feed through mortgages and other loans.
2: Russian drones have hit a school, a major bridge and a nuclear research facility in the Ukrainian capital, Kyiv. The nuclear facility was undamaged. All road and rail transport has been suspended across the southern bridge, connecting two sides of Kyiv over the Dnipro River. Paul Adams has the latest from the Ukrainian capital.
5: The bridge that was hit is one of two that carries both road traffic but also a metro line. And indeed, during one of those two strikes, a train was actually crossing the bridge, and there were videos of passengers looking out of the window as they realised that something had happened. Clearly, a direct and deliberate attack on one of the city's main traffic arteries.
2: In Russia's Belgorod region, one man was killed after a Ukrainian drone exploded. BBC News. Residents of the Ethiopian capital, Addis Ababa, have reported hearing overnight explosions in several locations, including army headquarters. It coincides with renewed fighting hundreds of kilometres to the north between federal government forces and an alliance led by regional forces from Tigray. A source linked to the opposition fighters claimed credit for what they said were drone strikes in Addis Ababa. This has not been independently confirmed. Parliament in Algeria has voted through amendments to the penal code that would extend the death penalty to arsonists found guilty of starting forest fires. The amendments would also mandate capital punishment for child kidnappings involving torture, sexual assault or mutilation. No execution has been carried out since 1993. A school entrance hall in the French city of Nantes has been destroyed by fire amid nationwide student protests about big class sizes, teacher shortages and heavy workloads. Days of demonstrations have seen more than 200 people injured and over 1,000 arrests made. Hugh Schofield reports from Paris.
6: For a fourth day, lycée students are blocking access to school premises, piling up wheelie bins in front of the gates and holding noisy protests on the street. In many places, these have degenerated into vandalism and fire. In Marseille, firefighters who came to put out a blaze had their vehicle commandeered, set alight and destroyed. There's now no public transport in Marseille as a result of the unrest. The students want more money to reduce class sizes and provide more supply teachers. But with only a few months to go till the presidential election, the issue has become deeply politicised.
2: A mass funeral has been held in Gaza for 100 Palestinians killed in Israeli strikes in October 2023, in the first weeks of war after the Hamas-led attack on Israel. Their bodies were recovered from beneath the rubble of a residential complex in the centre of Gaza City in an operation that lasted more than 2 weeks. That's the latest. BBC News.
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0: You're listening to CSW 90.9 FM broadcasting live from University of Calgary campus on Treaty 7 land. This is Ben Goodman. This is What's Your Niche? Sometimes I do that intro like a game show host, like Price is Right, What's Your Niche? But that, I guess that's today's one of those days. This is a big show today, by the way. It's a two-guest What's Your Niche. At 9:30 a.m., I'm me welcoming the chief film critic for Screen Crush and author of the new book, Funny Business, : The Old School Wedding Crashers and Knocked Up Virgins Who Changed Comedy Forever. The author of that book is Matt Singer. Matt Singer's book's about the 2000s era of comedy movies, as you can tell from the title, which is very close to my heart. It's a subject that's long deserved, kind of this level of critical analysis, and there's no one better to do it than Matt Singer. In the conversation, we discuss some of the most pivotal comedy movies of the 2000s. We're talking Zoolander, Anchorman, Knocked Up, Superbad, Walk Hard, Step Brothers, Tropic Thunder, Funny People, and Bridesmaids. These are some of my favorite films ever made. So it was fun to discuss them with Matt Singer, who gives expert level analysis on each one. We also discuss the state of the comedy movie in 2026 and whether it can ever come back to the same level as it was in the 2000s. It was such a pleasure to speak to Matt Singer, someone who I've been reading and listening to discuss film for well over 15 years. It was a fun discussion on movies that mean a lot to me, which will prime you for the October 6th release, which is this Tuesday, of Funny Business. But look, I said 9:30, and you're like, Ben, it's 7-Eleven. I'm sad they're closing the 7-Elevens in Calgary, by the way. The one by my house was closed down in May. That was a big bummer. But anyway, point being, it's 7-Eleven. We're in the present. For the majority of the show, starting very soon, I'm thrilled to be joined by the great Samantha Savage-Smith to discuss her latest amazing album, Little Place, which is out now. Starting immediately and going until practically 9:30 when the Matt Singer interview happens, me and Sam will go track by track on Little Place, discussing the origins of each song, shouting out all the stellar players. I'm talking Chris Dadge, Nate Waters, Brock Geiger, J.J. Mayo, Bennett Mitchell, and really leaving no stone unturned for one of the most exciting releases of 2026. We also hype up this Friday's, aka tomorrow's, release show at the Palomino with Cassia Hardy and Ava Wild. With Sam, she teases some really wonderful things you can purchase at that album release show. And look, if in case that wasn't enough, Samantha Savage-Smith will tell me what her niche is. And I did a little tease. It's a great one. It's a really fun one. I've been wanting Samantha to guest on What's Your Niche since my show began in 2022, where one of my most played releases in those early months of What's Your Niche was her last album, 2022's Fake Nice, which had just released at around the time. So it was a long time coming, and we had so much fun talking all things Little Place and more. I'll also be playing the album in its entirety throughout the morning, so in case you haven't listened to it yet, this will be the ultimate way to experience Little Place. So you could get like Sam's kind of director's commentary track of sorts for each song as we play them. Before we get into the interview with Samantha Savage-Smith, I must mention that What's Your Niche is always proudly sponsored by the Establishment Brewing Company, located 4407 First Street Southeast, in the beating heart of the Manchester Brewing District. 2024 winner of Alberta Brewery of the Year, and the best table beer chaise lounge in the 2021 Canadian Brewery of the Year. Lots of great events happening in the month of October, as I guess we are in the month of October. It's October 1st today, including one tied to a certain CSW funding drive, which tonight, actually, at the Ship and Anchor, not to mention other thing, is the funding drive launch party at the Ship and Anchor. So go to that if you want, but Establishment's doing a funding drive-related event, which I might talk about next hour, and certainly we'll talk about in a little bit, but it's a lot of fun. If you want all the information, all that great stuff, go to EST Brew on Instagram, Facebook, or go to establishmentbrewing.ca and sub for their mailing list. If you'd like to reach me in the booth, please do so. 403-220-3991. I forgot to mention, by the way, that the what opened the hour was the Hans Zimmer cue, You're So Cool, from the 1993 film True Romance, directed by the late, great Tony Scott, my favorite of the Scott brothers. I'm not going to explain the reason I play that just yet, but later this hour, you will understand and how True Romance ties in with Samantha Savage Smith's A Little Place album. Speaking love, I've done enough talking. Let's get into part one of my conversation with Samantha Savage Smith to discuss her new album, Little Place, which you can purchase at samanthasavagesmith.bandcamp.com or, better yet, at the Palomino tomorrow for the Little Place album release show with Cassia Hardy and Ava Wild. Here's Samantha right now on What's Your Niche, CSW. I'm here today with the great Samantha Savage Smith, who just released her wonderful new album, Little Place, which you can purchase on her Bandcamp at samanthasavagesmith.bandcamp.com in both digital and lovely opaque fruit punch colored vinyl, which, come on. Come on. But here's the thing. Better yet, she's doing her big album release show at the Palomino tomorrow, October 2nd. With, I guess, Cassia Hardy?
1: Cassia Hardy.
0: Yeah. And Ava Wild to discuss all things Little Place and more. Samantha, thanks so much for coming on. What's your niche?
1: Thank you so much for having me.
0: Such a pleasure to have you. Been looking forward to this. We're going to break down the album track by track, and we'll play each song alongside it. But to speak broadly about the album, this is your first full length since Fake Nice, which, marking time for my own show, What's Your Niche? My 2022 was my first year, What's Your Niche?
1: Really?
0: And that's and I remember, like, I was playing that, like, when I was in the overnight, not to do my silly history. Like, Fake Nice was getting heavy rotation on 2022 for me. But enough about my silly thing. Speaking broadly, before we break the album down, what were some of kind of your overall influences on both the writing and recording of the album? Was there anything you wanted to accomplish that you haven't before, or any of that? Just
1: that's a big question.
0: I know, that's big. That's actually two. I'm, you know, sorry for...
1: What are my influences?
0: Yeah, Katamari Damacy question here.
1: Well, I mean, it's tough to say. I can never really speak to direct influences, honestly. I mean, there's so much. I mean, as you know, and I know you're a taker in of things, all things. So, and I mean, it's just... I mean, certain things kind of hit a certain time and place, but it's like a trickle down effect, you know, it's all the precipitating factors. I mean, I think what was kind of interesting about the writing of this record, in the most part, I did this songwriter series, which I think you've come to a couple of them.
0: Yes, I did. Yeah. It was a wonderful time at Highline.
1: Yeah, at Highline I did like a songwriter series, which the whole intention, I don't know what got me. It's just, I think maybe selfishly I just wanted a place that I knew would feel comfortable as a writer to sort of workshop material, if you will, you know. And so I had like, I would just kind of, my initial idea was just to get like people who never play solo or play in bands and be like, hey, can you play this as a solo song kind of thing? And it's amazing how many people turn me down because they're like, no way. I thought it was just kind of an interesting exercise just to sort of highlight Alberta songwriters ultimately in whatever capacity that they usually generally show up and how you see them on stage or in recordings and just to see them in a stripped down. So if you came, you know, I'd light candles and have lamps.
0: Such a good vibe.
1: And again, I wanted to be cozy for the artist, and I wanted to feel cozy for the audience, because I know it's like, you know, in this day and age, we have such a short attention span. So when it's something is so bare, people can lose interest. But I think when you're like kind of, when you're enveloped in an environment, you can actually focus on someone's song in its most basic form and their voice and what they're trying to say and however that might be, right? So anyway, so what I did was I just, I curated them. I was pairing everyone per month what I thought would be an interesting fit. But I would open every night with a couple songs usually.
0: Yes.
1: And it was kind of it was pressing me to write songs.
0: Yeah, so, like a deadline.
1: Yeah, I had a deadline. And it was just so, whether they stuck or they didn't. But, and then sometimes, you know, it was kind of an issue to go back to kind of like my, you know, my early days of writing music where, you know, they're all bedroom songs, right?
0: Yeah.
1: But to have that opportunity to try it out in front of people,
0: yeah,
1: and kind of see what lands and what didn't. And I think like a lot of the choices were informed on how it presented itself live and by itself. Mm-hmm. And so I would return to songs again and try them again next month and the next month and see how it went. But so back to the question of
0: influence. No, that's good context.
1: But I mean, I was surrounded by amazing artists every single month for 12 months straight. I was hellbent.
0: That's very inspiring.
1: Yeah, I couldn't believe it. And I was like, you're going to continue? And I think I was so burnt out with the whole thing. But I was like, I stuck to it. I put my mind to it. And I was like, that's enough. I mean, I, you know, Chris Dadge, I mean, he does Bug Incision every month.
0: Sure.
1: And I'm just like, I don't know how you do that. I did it for 12 months. But I had this, the idea that I really wanted to get Chad to finalize the very last show for the 12-month cycle.
0: That's right. That was so huge.
1: Yeah, it was a really big deal. And I loved it, too, because he just went back to his, like, early Buskin Day vibes, too.
0: Yeah.
1: And this harmonica on. And he had to bring his own weird PA set up. But it was perfect. It just sounded so like him, you know?
0: And that's
1: so,
0: the perfect venue for that.
1: Yeah, yeah. It was awesome. I was very, very stoked. But, yeah, so it was just, like, watching people bare bones of all these different artists in Alberta, you know, expose themselves. Be so vulnerable.
0: Oh, yeah.
1: And trust me to do it. You know, some shows were hits. There were lots of people. Some were flops. Like, I wouldn't say none of them were flops in the sense that, like, all the performances were always beautiful. But, you know, it was like, because doing it every month, it was consistent.
0: Yeah, it can be tough, yeah.
1: Yeah, but I was always very impressed with the fact that people showed up. And especially, I'd see the same faces almost every single month, which was incredible.
0: That's so heartening.
1: Yeah, absolutely. It's like, geez, like, yeah, people want this.
0: Those live stuff. Music, artists, I mean, come
1: yeah,
0: on.
1: And especially in that format, it was surprising just because it wasn't like there's not
0: all
1: this sparkle and jazz and be like, look at my band, look how cool we are, lights and look at our I don't know,
0: it's space to do something. Mm-hmm. You know, whether you succeed or whatever.
1: Yeah So it was like, you know, it's like I think too, when I love seeing like comedians on tour that are like,
0: yeah,
1: well, you know, you'll see their show and you can tell they're like doing crowd work and workshopping material, and then like, you know, 2 or 3 years later you see their stand-up special and you're like, I remember that joke, but you know,
0: yeah, it gets polished more and more.
1: Yeah, and you see how the delivery changes. So,
0: oh, for sure.
1: So, but I, like, again, it's so conducive to the environment and like those influences. That's the influence, I would say, ultimately.
0: Speaking of influences of great local artists, another thing, I have Newt, the band you're a part. I've had the great Nate Waters on a couple times.
1: Yeah.
0: We talked about Work Perks last year. And just all that great stuff. And because you're involved playing, you played on Work Perks, you're in the band playing it and all this, but it's like Murderer's Row of this, the best of the best, and like Brock and Chris, mm-hmm, and just, and like, again, all you are like songwriters and stuff in your own sense, and just like, and just so cool. So like, being involved in Eye of Newt, playing shows and that, with like all, how did that kind of, did any of that kind of, and being like a well-traveled band, like how did that kind of inspire you with your own music and stuff?
1: Oh, geez. I mean, well, Nate really puts me to work with those bass tunes. I didn't know my pinky finger could flex so far.
0: Yeah.
1: but I mean, I think that it actually, just playing in other people's bands does, like, I mean, just over like the course of my, you know, my personal songwriting journey, if you will. I mean, being, because, you know, we live in our own heads and our own universe about things, right?
0: Yeah.
1: So obviously, you know, Eye of Newt is a great example of how Nate interprets a song, you know, and how he wants to write a song, and he pulls all the, it's pretty wild. Like, his music is wild. And it's such a pleasure to play.
0: Absolutely.
1: Hard, very hard sometimes.
0: I can
1: sometimes
0: imagine.
1: I would just, like, you know, when we first started playing, I would just be sweating the whole time. Like, you can't ever let yourself stop thinking in that band. Like, you're always thinking while you're playing. Which is it's a very, very good exercise. But I mean, I think too, it's just like, you know, I used to play in a band called Lab Coast and, you know, I've like dabbled in other people's bands and, my friend, Rena, she has a band called Child Actress. I played bass. That was actually kind of my first forte.
0: Mm. Like,
1: that was the bass taste. That's really, truly where it all began. But, but it's also just seeing, like, you know, especially when you learn the songs and then you start to, like, understand them very intimately when you're playing them.
0: Yeah.
1: Just see, you kind of see people's tricks. Like, you kind of see the toolbox. And, and it's, like, interesting to see, like, everyone's approach and how they do it and what makes it that, you know?
0: Yeah.
1: I think sort of inevitably it does inform the way I write and structure songs, and like I kind of pull from all that, and just and also just to have kind of like, you know, before I think it was all blur and I just wanted to get some words out and sing sing some notes and get my feelings out, whereas now I think I'm a little more intentional, I guess.
0: Well, let's break down the record now. Yeah, begins with My Friends, the lead off, not just the album, but it was also your lead single. I remember I kind of announced the album's kind of a great mission statement. The playing by you and everyone is just so wonderful here. The guitars, Dadge's drums and kind of programmed percussion. The bridge dropping out the instruments and effectively kind of kicking back in. That's so cool. And on the visual end, you have Ava Wilde, who's playing on the album release show, did this really cool black and white video visualizing all the lyrics in a fun way. So let's talk My Friends.
1: Oh, please. Oh, my goodness. Yes, please. My Friends, I will just start with the fact that I think it's one of my favorite songs on the record.
0: Yeah.
1: And I think the production is my favorite. And I think it's something, too, where it's like, not that I will be specific in something, but I would say that it encapsulated, how it ended up being was kind of a really wonderful surprise. Like, we kind of couldn't even didn't even figure out how we actually landed there.
0: Yeah.
1: You know, we're like, wow, this sounds crazy. But initially, too, I was, when we were started recording, because that was actually started as a demo. And so you'll hear programmed drums and the programmed percussion. And that's kind of where it lived. But I really loved the texture of it. And Dadge decided to on top of it, but interplay with it, you know?
0: Right.
1: So it just became this like very cool, the percussion is amazing. And as I gloat, but.
0: As well you should.
1: I was like, the percussion's amazing. You gotta listen to the song. the overall like tone of it, I don't know if when I was younger, I was obsessed with the Red House Painters.
0: Oh yes.
1: Yeah.
0: Yeah.
1: So when I was a teen and, you know, I was longing for romance and just living in, you know, the little movie of my head. There was a song called they did a Cars cover called All Mixed Up.
0: Okay.
1: I don't know if you know, but...
0: No, I need to check it out.
1: Still, to this day, I would say it's actually would be like a big marker in my high school years. But it's still, I listen to it. I just love it. I just get totally lost in it. But it has like these really kind of like swelling, drony, like bass lines in it. Like I don't know if it's like... It might be bass, it could be cello, I'm not sure, but the production is really cool and everything is very understated in it.
0: Yeah.
1: But I was really, though, if you A and B'd the song, they don't sound anything alike, but that's usually, if I do come in with, to any track with like an intention of just like, it's usually like a feeling. So I think the understated and sort of this sort of like, kind of swelling, drony bass lines, because there's like multiple bass. Like Nate plays bass on it, Brock plays bass on it.
0: Like,
1: so there's multiple bass parts that are sort of sort of servicing the melody, I guess, instead of just like having like
0: That's
1: big
0: so
1: guitar
0: cool.
1: lines or synth lines. So it's like, so kind of drones along in kind of a subtle way. But that was the idea anyway.
0: That's so cool.
1: Yeah. And I mean, I wrote the song on my living room floor at like 2 a.m. or something. So started a voice memo, but yeah, the production just developed and we never scrapped the demo. We just like kept adding to it and just sort of like, just became this really cool space, I think. Yeah. And the video.
0: Oh, the video's cool.
1: That was my first time like officially working with Ava. And we had to scrape something together, but it was just in my backyard.
0: Yeah.
1: In the fall of last year. And,
0: sure. Yeah.
1: And it was just I had this idea that I wanted it to sort of be like pictograms. You know, a lyric video, but not a lyric video.
0: No,
1: and then also
0: it's
1: use
0: way cooler.
1: Like, so it's just like a combination of lyrics and like pictograms. We had the overhead projector, and I wanted. Like the words to sort of edge the like the thing you're seeing. So you know, you see a piece and you see a piece of cake or a slice of pizza, and you're
0: it was fun.
1: Yeah,
0: it's fun.
1: And then all the items, in the most part, are like actually like very meaningful objects to me. So it's just like it's kind of like it's a slideshow for myself at the very least.

0: Track two, second song release, formerly Eyes Wide Shut. Again, very interesting on a production level and band level. Primarily involves you and Dadge handling all the instruments, I believe.
1: Mm-hmm.
0: And then, in addition to the great J.J. Mayo mm-hmm. on pedal steel, who we'll talk about throughout.
1: Mm-hmm.
0: Beautiful pedal steel throughout the entire record.
1: Mm-hmm.
0: Such a lovely song, Eyes Wide Shut. During the second verse, there's like a fun, like, sounding bit that pops in. I'm not sure which instrument that is, but like it adds some great color. I'm instrument dummy here. there's some cool thing that pops in there. And then again, the video, another great video. We continue with the black and white motif from My Friends. This video is wonderful. Shot in Neverland.
1: Mm-hmm.
0: Lots of super talented people working on it, like Rebecca Reed and fun Morb suits.
1: The Morb suits, yes.
0: Let's talk Eyes Wide Shut.
1: Yeah. I'm trying to wonder what that fun,
0: yeah, maybe,
1: the fun sound.
0: Yeah, what...
1: Is it right off in the first verse?
0: Yeah, I think a second verse, like, popping.
1: I think it's really cool. I think I know what you mean. I'm thinking about it. That song, interestingly enough, I wanted to, when I wrote it, I think it was, like, the verse, I actually had it in mind to, like, my inspo is, like, a Pretender song.
0: Oh, beautiful.
1: Love the Pretenders.
0: Absolutely.
1: But I think the actual production just went way off course, which is okay. That's kind of how I, like, everything kind of will stem from something, but it never ends up that way, which is, that's the beauty of it, but... I also wanted that track. I knew from the very get-go, though, I wanted the beginning. And so when it just comes in with those, like, really heavy guitars, I wanted it to make you jump.
0: Yeah.
1: you know, especially from, like, a kind of mellow sound before, and then all of a sudden it's just like no time to take a breath, and then it just hits you. But that was kind of a fun one. Yeah, I was, it was an inspired moment in the studio. We, Dadge and I played everything on it. I think one of my proudest bass moments too. it was just like a really awesome night in the studio. Like, we, you know, some things, you know, you can labor over a little bit, and we never go too crazy, but like that one just all came together so quickly.
0: Yeah.
1: And like, even so, like, so when I'm playing, like, when I, maybe I was tracking the bass or something, Dadge would be like silently, like, in his headphones, like, making up the keyboard parts and stuff.
0: Ah.
1: So I think all those sounds were actually like,
0: yeah,
1: were like written on.
0: I'm just clocking that, yeah.
1: Yeah, and I think a lot of too, like, maybe some of it might have been taken from that improvised moment, or
0: yeah,
1: just like quickly a little more fine tuned, and then just finding cool sounds for the synth sounds.
0: Lots of cool sounds.
1: But I also was very, I like when we started, I knew I just wanted this like, wheel, wheel.
0: Oh, yeah.
1: I tried playing on the guitar. We tried it on a guitar. And, you know, because I would sing it to, like, Nate and other people. You know, I'm like, yeah, guys, you just got to go, wham, wham. I'm like, you got to sound like an annoying siren.
0: Yeah, and
1: saying,
0: like,
1: of,
0: gets you
1: know?
0: Jumping, yeah, like, gets you going. It's like, oh,
1: yeah,
0: it's Eyes Wide Shut.
1: Yeah,
0: that's
1: like,
0: what
1: yeah,
0: that means.
1: Yeah. And I wanted, like, this sort of, like, this kind of whiny siren sound in
0: yeah,
1: it. And then we land, which is funny. So it was nothing I would have ever thought, like, I thought it would be guitar or synths to sort of make the sound, because I was trying on guitar and just never quite landed the way, like, just how it was in my head. And
0: yeah,
1: then we had J.J. Mayo doing pedal steel,
0: yeah,
1: like, which I knew I wanted on other tracks, and we're like, hey, can you try this? And yeah, it just ended up translating so perfectly on pedal steel. So I think it's like one of the most more sneaky pedal steel,
0: oh, yeah,
1: moments on the record.
0: It's really
1: lovely. Like, that's pedal steel. But yeah, it was really cool. I was and I was like, yeah, that's the sound. That's the sound that's been in my head this whole time.
0: Yeah.
1: So
0: dream it and it's reality.
1: Yeah, yeah. And I think it's funny too, the lyrics, like, I had this sort of, when I started writing these songs, like, I would, I was sort of writing them around, not like they were not, but, you know, I was thinking I would call it, name everything a movie title.
0: I was going to say.
1: Okay. So we were talking, discussing earlier being Libras and being
0: good,
1: indecisive, but also sticking to a
0: that's
1: plan.
0: That's like the best VHS line.
1: Yeah. So the original plan, but...

0: We'll get into that more. I will say some of the songs were directly influenced from me watching a movie the night before.
1: Oh, that's so awesome.
0: I think I covered it. It was a very one of those cool ones where it was studio magic, you know, you're just like everything came together really well. And the final piece was that like I had the heavy guitars. Ugh. We got these cool little synth lines and just like kind of plucky, and I just like the tension that it created. And then I was just waiting for that wee wee. And then JJ showed up. I was like, that's it. Yeah. We got it.
1: So awesome.

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1: 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I am sharing my conversation with Samantha Savage Smith as she discusses her new album, Little Place, track by track, which is out now. 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Let's continue our discussion with Samantha Savage Smith right now. Let's go to track three right now, CSW. Speaking of movie track three, mm-hmm. True Romance.
2: Oh, I'm so glad. Oh, here we are.
1: This song is, I have it in all caps, a beaut. It's a beaut.
2: It's a beaut.
1: There's some fun drum program up top, and then a flute begins?
2: Yeah. Oh. Some jazz, some beautiful. 70s.
1: Beautiful. Like, yeah. And if guitar approaching the chorus, that's another, swoony. It's a swoony song. Your lyrics and vocals, some wonderful backing vocals. It's almost like a Chris Isaac-y Wicked Game guitar licks.
2: Oh,
1: like
2: cool.
1: Some 70s AM gold mixing with indie rock kind of thing. This is a big favorite early on for my listening. So let's talk True Romance.
2: Oh, I love that you said that.
1: Yeah.
2: I mean, even with like the mixing of it too at the end of the day, like I had a bit of demoitis on it and I was really obsessed with like the demo mix we had. And even the studio, I got this really like, you know, there's all these like chorus and this, I was like, oh, this sounds too like polished and like shoegazy. Like I want to go back to like, I wanted to sound like a 70s.
1: Yeah.
2: Like
1: I felt
2: Paul McCartney recording or something, like where he's just dicking around in his like farm studio or whatever. Or like, you know, the bass is a little too up front and stuff.
1: Yeah.
2: But like those are like kind of the moments. But I did actually, so this was speaking of movie titles.
1: Yes.
2: True Romance. I love that movie. It's one of my most favorite movies of all time. And if you haven't seen it, you have to see it.
1: Oh,
2: people,
1: big time.
2: Watch
1: big
2: True
1: time.
2: Romance.
1: Big time.
2: But the song was directly informed by it because I do say the line, "You're so cool." And the beginning narrative of Patricia Arquette is, "You're so cool, you're so cool, you're so cool." And they're so in love. It's just such a beautiful, violent, awesome love story. And oh, James Gandolfini, amazing in it.
1: So good.
2: Yeah, so the lyrics were, this I will say, this song was directly informed by the movie.
1: That's awesome.
2: Yeah, but
1: I'm going to rewatch True Romance.
2: Yes, so I know.
1: Rewatch True Romance and then listen to the song right after. That's my double feature.
2: I know we're gonna
1: movie
2: go,
1: song.
2: Yes, we're gonna listen to the song or watch the movie and then listen to the song. We're like, I know. I kind of make music video ideas in my head, and I just wanted people dancing, dressed up like Christian Slater.
1: Yeah.
2: Dressed kind of Elvis-y like he does in the movie, and like someone dressed up at like Patricia Arquette.
1: So
2: the whole movie just
1: was like Brad
2: dancing.
1: Pitt, the stoner on the couch.
2: Yes, oh my god! And then he gives him, and he's like, he's at the Savannah Motel or whatever. He's like, all right, dude. And he's like, don't be condescending me like that. Or he's so good,
1: the best.
2: Oh man, but love that movie. And and we were kind of joking about having like a really hot mic.
1: Yeah,
2: and like getting loud. So I the bass, I did the bass on that one, and I you know, I was, you know, dash or go away, because I'm you know, I'm just figuring out parts, so I would just keep record, pause, record, and then when I got to do the vocals, like he had stepped out, and of course I'm not an engineer, so I had my vocals were like very hot, and like so they're kind of distorted, but I ended up, I loved the take, but I also just like really loved how crunchy my vocals, and even when he sent up to like Graham, who's mixing, he's like, do you know these vocals are like super distorted. And I was like, yeah, I want to keep it that way. But it was like, because the mic was way too hot. And Dad was like, oh no, we got to redo this. I'm like, no.
1: Like it goes with the 90s vibe, True Romance, all that.
2: Mm-hmm.
1: Yeah, kind of.
2: Yeah, it's like there's something a little, like, I mean, even that movie I'm a little nostalgic for too. So it's like, but I could happily watch it any given day.
1: Oh yeah.
2: It's like, and I'm always so pleased when no one has seen True Romance, and then I'm like, you got to watch it, and they tell me, or I watch it with them. It's such, it's one of my greatest joys.
1: You're inspiring more True Romance. Watch with your song.
2: Yes, I think I saw it. It's on. I saw the other day. I own a copy, but I think it's on a streaming service. And yeah. I was like, oh, this is gonna open up a lot of minds.

0: track four. Sundress.
1: Sundress, yeah.
0: Another cool intro, another fun dad's drum part. Mm-hmm. Also love the kind of guitar effect in the verse that comes in midway with some kind of, yeah, so great. Another great.
1: An Ebow.
0: Yeah, another cool effect. Mm-hmm. And some Nate Waters sax, I hear, by chance.
1: And flute.
0: And flute.
1: Sax and flute on this one. Doubling
0: beautiful,
1: up.
0: Beautiful. Let's talk Sundress.
1: Yeah. Oh, my gosh. Well, Sundress was definitely one of those ones that it was one of the later songs. Like, I had just finished it literally before we got in the studio to do it.
0: Yeah.
1: Yeah, it was a few different takes. I think we had, like, even Brock, he was throwing paint in the wall and, like, sending videos the night before of, like, some ideas he had on the synth. And then we just sort of, like, deconstructed things and, like, kind of pulled things we like from that. The Ebow, the Ebow on the guitar, Brock did that. Very cool.
0: Yeah.
1: I was actually, though, again, doesn't sound like it, but I was a really big when I was a teen, I was a big Modest Mouse fan.
0: Oh, sure.
1: Like early,
0: sure.
1: Like Sad Sappy Sucker.
0: Absolutely.
1: Arctica. And they always had these like kind of whiny weird kind of guitars.
0: Yeah.
1: Like sort of detuned sounding. And that's what it reminded me of, so I just really wanted to lean into that. But there is something kind of like, it sort of lies like, like we had different bass and some of the bass was a little busy, and then Dad ended up tracking the bass, which again was pulled from other bass ideas from the other bandmates, and then just sort of simplified because there was so much. But I kind of like how it landed as like it, like there's something kind of 90s about it, but there's also something kind of 60s
0: about
1: it too. So it's just like kind of lives in this weird world.
0: Yeah. That's
1: yeah.
0: Awesome.
1: Yeah, again, one of those like, just that was a weird, like not a weird one. One of the few tunes where I go in and I'm like, I don't know, you know, and then that's where it, like, you know, it's fine because then you do just kind of throw paint in the wall and you're like, what is the vibe gonna be, you know? And then you know, sometimes you're like, did we go down too far down the rabbit hole? But
0: yeah,
1: I think especially that. That guitar part that Brock does
0: is so cool.
1: So cool. And honestly, I think it, because for me, I like, yeah, in my brain, I like connect it, and I was connecting it to Modest Mouse in my early days.
0: Okay.
1: Right? And though, again, doesn't sound like it. Well, yeah. But I was like,
0: that's cool.
1: Yeah. And like, but that tone, that sound sort
0: that's
1: of
0: how the inspiration comes out. Yeah.
1: Yeah. And then you just sort of lean into it and you just see where it takes it from there, you know? And you know, it's about, and Sundress, it's about living in Calgary, and you have a 23-degree day in March, and you're like, all right, let's go out, and I'm going to wear this spring outfit, and then 5 o'clock hits, and it's minus 10, and you're suffering.
0: It's true. It's so silly. This is a side point. I've lived in Calgary my whole life.
1: Mm-hmm.
0: I own so many t-shirts. Do you think I was going to live in Florida? Like, what am I doing? Like,
1: t-shirts you have to cover up all the time.
0: So always layers. So like,
1: always.
0: That's,
1: always.
0: That's just,
1: it's like even this month, it's terrible because just like, I like the mornings are so cold and I'm wearing a hat. I'm like, I feel, and then I'm wearing like a wool hat, like a beret or something, and my coats and scarves. And then by like 3 o'clock, you feel so goofy because you're just like fully dressed and it's like 23 degrees and all of a sudden shorts are out and you're like, what has happened? I'm sweating. But
0: truly,
1: you can't figure out the days here. But the very least, though, it's not directly about having a...
0: No.
1: It's more about having an existential crisis.
0: Sure.
1: But it's, you know, the, I would say this song is inspired by a Calgary day.
0: There you go.
1: Typical Calgary weather day.

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1: BBC News with Moira Alderson. The governor of Tennessee has ordered a temporary halt to all executions scheduled for later this year after a female convict survived two lethal injection attempts. Governor Bill Lee said he'd ordered a full investigation into what happened. 50-year-old Krista Pike was on death row for a murder she committed in 1995. The botched attempt is the latest in a number of systemic failures stretching back years. Caroline Hawley reports.
2: Witnesses from the media who were allowed to attend said they'd heard her snoring more than 40 minutes after the last dose. Eventually, she was taken to hospital. There's no update yet on her current medical condition or what legal steps follow next. But another execution planned in Tennessee for December has now been put on hold. It comes after an earlier one in May this year had to be abandoned after prison officials couldn't find a suitable vein for the injection.
1: The UAE has started an investigation into the apparent attempt by a co-pilot to crash a flight from Dubai to Israel. The co-pilot, who has not been named, remains under investigation in Saudi Arabia, where the plane made an emergency landing. The Israeli Prime Minister Benjamin Netanyahu has said he believes the suspect will be taken to the UAE and that Israel may participate in the investigation. US government borrowing costs have climbed to their highest levels in more than two decades as a sell-off in government bonds spreads across global markets. Bisi Adebayo has this report.
3: In the US, 10-year government borrowing costs have risen about 5.3%, their highest in more than 20 years. In the UK, 30-year borrowing costs have hit 6%, their highest since 1998, while in Japan, they're also close to a 30-year high. One reason is concern about inflation fueled by higher energy prices and expectations that interest rates could stay higher for longer. Higher borrowing costs mean governments have to spend more paying interest on their debts, leaving less for everything else. And consumers can feel it too, because those higher costs can feed through mortgages and other loans.
1: Russian drones have hit a school, a major bridge and a nuclear research facility in the Ukrainian capital, Kyiv. The nuclear facility was undamaged. All road and rail transport has been suspended across the southern bridge, connecting two sides of Kyiv over the Dnipro River. Paul Adams has the latest from the Ukrainian capital.
4: The bridge that was hit is one of two that carries both road traffic but also a metro line. And indeed, during one of those two strikes, a train was actually crossing the bridge, and there were videos of passengers looking out of the window as they realised that something had happened. Clearly, a direct and deliberate attack on one of the city's main traffic arteries.
1: In Russia's Belgorod region, one man was killed after a Ukrainian drone exploded. BBC News. Residents of the Ethiopian capital Addis Ababa have reported hearing overnight explosions in several locations, including army headquarters. It coincides with renewed fighting hundreds of kilometres to the north between federal government forces and an alliance led by regional forces from Tigray. A source linked to the opposition fighters claimed credit for what they said were drone strikes in Addis Ababa. This has not been independently confirmed. Parliament in Algeria has voted through amendments to the penal code that would extend the death penalty to arsonists found guilty of starting forest fires. The amendments would also mandate capital punishment for child kidnappings involving torture, sexual assault or mutilation. No execution has been carried out since 1993. A school entrance hall in the French city of Nantes has been destroyed by fire amid nationwide student protests about big class sizes, teacher shortages and heavy workloads. Days of demonstrations have seen more than 200 people injured and over 1,000 arrests made. Hugh Schofield reports from Paris.
5: For a fourth day, lycée students are blocking access to school premises, piling up wheelie bins in front of the gates and holding noisy protests on the street. In many places, these have degenerated into vandalism and fire. In Marseille, firefighters who came to put out a blaze had their vehicle commandeered, set alight and destroyed. There's now no public transport in Marseille as a result of the unrest. The students want more money to reduce class sizes and provide more supply teachers, but with only a few months to go till the presidential election, the issue has become deeply politicised.
1: A mass funeral has been held in Gaza for 100 Palestinians killed in Israeli strikes in October 2023, in the first weeks of war after the Hamas-led attack on Israel. Their bodies were recovered from beneath the rubble of a residential complex in the centre of Gaza City in an operation that lasted more than 2 weeks. That's the latest. BBC News.
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7: Branford Marsalis is coming here. How cool is that? Oh, by the way, you're listening to CSW 9.9 FM broadcasting live from the University of Calgary campus on Treaty 7 land. This is Ben Goodman. This is hour two of What's Your Niche. I'm going to keep this very brief. You don't even hear my normal bed music, you know, none of that, because I'm keeping this brief because I want to continue the conversation with Samantha Savage-Smith as we discuss her new album, Little Place, which is out right now. You can purchase it at samanthasavagesmith.bandcamp.com or, better yet, show up at the Little Place album release party tomorrow at the Palomino with support from Cassia Hardy and Ava Wild, which I'm very excited for. We're going track by track through Little Place, and I'm excited to keep sharing both of our conversation and the Little Place album with you this hour. So, and if you want to reach me in the booth, I'm live in the booth, 403-220-3991. Like I said, I'm going to keep it brief. I'm going to be a man of my word. Here is, once again, Samantha Savage-Smith and me discussing Little Place. Track five.
8: Track five.
7: The title track, Little Place. I'm just stuck in the middle of playing second fiddle in my own life. Just such a powerful way to open. It reminds me of, like, Amy Mann's one of my all-time favorites, how she had these great lines to start a thing, just stop you in your tracks.
8: Have you and Chris Dadge talked about Amy Mann?
7: Absolutely.
8: My gosh, he loves it. Oh,
7: I walk out with a Magnolia soundtrack, my backpack. Like, that's...
8: I love it. That's so
7: humongous
8: good.
7: For me. But yeah, some of my favorite lyrics on here, like, I love how the song kind of gradually builds with the band coming in, mm-hmm. cool vocal effects. Mm-hmm. Let's kind of discuss the origin of Little Place and, like, what made you want to title the album after?
8: Right. Well, I would say the origin of Little Place, it actually started as, like, kind of, it was a guitar tune. It was, like, a poppy guitar tune. We actually did have a version that we were even, like, you know, I get antsy, and we were even playing it live and stuff, and it was very kind of guitar four, kind of these jangly sort of, like, Beatles-esque guitar lines. Very cool. And they had some very cool lines on it.
7: Yeah.
8: But I think by the time we were getting to the studio, I just... it wasn't like when I... It just wasn't really landing for me in the sense that I just... I think I was... I was trying to be brave.
7: Yeah.
8: And I wanted to... I love to disguise my songs in upbeat pop.
7: Yeah, of course.
8: Pop costumes. But I decided, you know, this time around I wanted to be... I wanted to let myself... My vulnerability in that moment in writing it, and let the music also feel that way and feel spacious.
7: Yeah.
8: To, like, sit with it. And also, too, it's just... I mean, and... Little Place was literally recorded... I was cat-sitting for my friend Rena in Montreal, because she's a sound tech, so she's on the road a lot. So she always offers.
7: Yeah.
8: And I was like, hey, what a trip to Montreal. I'll just watch her cats and see what... And she's got stuff in her apartment. And I was like, oh, maybe I'll write some songs there. And she had this tiny little apartment, so it was literally a little place. But this is one of those songs that was like a... You know, sometimes, you know, I'll come up with a melody and maybe just one line, and I'll kind of work on that for a little while, and then just things kind of come together from there. But this was like a, as I call a Springsteen moment, where you sit and you're told to go to a room or write a song, and he cranks it out in 2 hours, and he's like, here's your hit. Though it's, I don't know if it's a hit, but but it was one of those ones.
7: The inspiration struck, so the, like,
8: Yeah, and it's just like all the lyrics, everything came out, the structure, everything just happened in one sitting. Didn't really have, so the structure is still the same. It was the same when we played it. It was like a jangly guitar pop song. And now, like, you know, I just wanted it to be more bare. And which is interesting. So we had these like versions of it. So we even pulled like bass lines and guitars from the original version. And we just completely deconstructed it. And it's kind of like a Frankenstein monster of a song. And then we started adding, it's like, oh, we'll take the drums. And then like live drums come back in. And some of the feedback and all that stuff came from the original track. Ah. So the tempo and everything's the same. Nothing was retracked. We just like took like the scratch vocals and like the scratch guitar, and then we just started adding the layers to mm-hmm. it. And so it kind of ended up being kind of this like synthy electronic song. But
7: yeah, totally.
8: I was also there was not to be, I will say there was kind of a direct influence in, I was really impressed by that Say a Gray album.
7: Oh, I don't know this.
8: It's real. The production is just wild on it. But I kind of stumbled into the song that I think was a single, and it was just, I just loved all the textures in it. And again, not that it sounds anything like that, but it did inform some ideas of just having like more, instead of having drums or like live percussion, to have like, take your guitar and click on your guitar strings and stuff like that, to sort of set the tempo and whatnot. But yeah, it was a moment. It was one of those moments. And I think just like, I think it was kind of in the middle of, you know, all the songs that I was writing between, you know, the oldest to the most, more recent, kind of sat in like directly in the middle. And I think it just sort of envelops like the whole sort of emotional world of the record, I guess you could say.
7: Yeah.
8: And, you know, I joke, it's kind of like a midlife crisis, but, but, you know, it's just like, I think it informs, you know, the subjects.
7: Yeah.
8: I know we really like to talk directly about like what the meanings are.
7: No, of course.
8: Because even for me, it changes all the time.
7: Of course.
8: You know, it's like we evolve in how, you know, the songs land with us for anything. I don't even know what they mean half the time.
7: No, 100%.
8: I do. I know what they do mean in my heart, but like, you know, just even from when I wrote it to, you know, fast forward 2 years or whatever, and then you're like, wow, it holds something different.
7: Once you put it out into the world, it becomes a whole other thing,
8: and it's just, you know, it's like, I can't even remember the song now. It's just like, it's like, for myself, you know, or even other songs that I used to be obsessed with, say if I was 17 years old, and I'm one of those people who listen to a song on repeat, and I'll just just can't stop until I'm like, I don't think I can listen to the song ever again. And then, you know, 20 years later, I'll listen to it. And it, like, it's the nostalgia, but it's also like it holds that place that you can just be transported. Just so it's like smell, you know, you're just transported back to those memories, that feeling,
7: sense memory kind of.
8: Yeah, and it's like nothing specific, but you can literally just feel and smell. Like so like it's very encapsulating. So, yeah, I think songs are cool that way. But anyway, as I digress.
7: No.
8: But what were we talking about?
7: No, that's so true.
8: Yeah, so anyway, I think...
7: That's a great song.
8: Thank you. Yeah, I think it was it was a cool moment in a songwriting experience for me, and then it was also a really interesting just how it how it evolved in the studio. Like, and also I think it was a moment where I allowed myself to just instead of just kind of shrug and just kind of let things be what they'll be, and I do that a lot. Where I was like, no, hold on a minute, let's take a step back, and then it took a lot of work. I think it's like it still lives as a, like even live, it's a bit of a white whale, like how to approach it. But yeah, it's like, but I think at the core of it, it's just you know, it's extremely honest.

0: Track six.
1: Track six.
0: SGS.
1: Oh, SGS.
0: You want to talk about J.J. Mayo's steel guitar?
1: Mm-hmm.
0: Oh, we're doing it.
1: J.J.'s back.
0: Yeah, but real folky kind of song, really intimate and sweet. And I saw the great Benda Mitchell credit on the album. I would assume these are backing vocals on here. Or,
1: Yeah.
0: Always a pleasure to hear Bennett. Reminds me of all the great work you guys have all done with Bennett, like his album, like, you know, all that cool stuff.
1: Yeah.
0: So there's a great instrumental break on here. I do love, again, the band kind of gradually coming in, especially at the end.
1: Yeah.
0: It's a wonderful song, SGS.
1: Thank you, yeah, SGS. It was, well, it's funny because, like, Bennett, I had, we went to play a Lethbridge show sort of randomly, I think in the summer, and Bennett has a family ranch like down south.
0: Yeah.
1: And I think Bennett was a lot of his last record. I think the one before he did too, but he recorded it all. He kind of made a little studio setup at his ranch, at the family ranch. And we just kind of threw it out there like, well, we're going to play in Lethbridge. You know, it's only an hour and a half away. Why don't we just go to the ranch for a couple days and record something? And I had other songs in mind, and it's funny. I wrote that like maybe 2 days before, and we ended up just randomly playing it at the show in Lethbridge, just seeing what happened.
0: Yeah.
1: And then we recorded that, and we had this like really cool version we did there. He had a great harmony on it. But of course, I feel like I'm going to have to do a B-side of all these like demos we did like here and there at his ranch or the BAMFs that we did sometime at
0: awesome.
1: The BAMF Center. Just like all these weird, wacky versions of what they are now. But so he was like, it seemed really appropriate because he also had just like a beautiful harmony on it. And I've always like, Bennett, if you're listening, sorry to be awkward. I just love the way our voices sound together.
0: Yeah.
1: And it was nice to sort of showcase that in this very, like, sparse, sort of folky way. And I think, too, I was just, you know, hanging out with Bennett a lot. I was listening more, you know, listening to him and listening to more, like, folk and country songs more than I typically do, you know. And, again, it's that precipitating factor, you know, it sort of trickles down. And,
0: yeah. Totally.
1: It gets in you. And then, you know, you're in this like, you know, and I think I was down south in these really like, you know, I've lived in Calgary my whole life and I've barely spent any time in southern Alberta, I realize.
0: Yeah.
1: And I just didn't realize how beautiful the landscape was. And it affects you. Like, it is crazy.
0: I bet.
1: It's so heavy. Like, there's just such a feeling when you're down and like, you know, when you're down in the, like, the, what do you call them? Like, it's like, kind of past like head smashed in. It's like more to like Pinch or Creek area,
0: but it's
1: just like these rolling hills and this mountainous sky. It's just, but it's so open, but it also, you feel so like closed in it. It's hard to describe, but I just never, my whole life, just had no idea. And then I just felt like that last year, 2 years, like I was like, I'm down here so much now, whether it's shows or going to Bennett's family's ranch or, I was like, I'm here all the time, and it like, I think that informed so much. I think, you know, the next couple tunes as well is just sort of this sort of like, you know, I think I got country and western in me, and it hit me somehow.
0: Yeah, it's great. It's great side of you.
1: Yeah, I had no idea. But you know, that's, you know, it's true. You know, it's like nature, the environment. It totally gets to you. You don't even think you're doing. You don't even realize you're doing it until you're doing it.
0: And then you got SGS on the record. That's what happened.
1: Yeah, SGS, So, yeah, that one definitely stuck. And, And again, it's just, I kind of felt like that one, I sort of returned to, like, my old songwriting ways, like on Tough Cookie, like
0: first
1: early days, but a little more matured, I guess. But it was like, it felt like when I started writing it, just, it did feel a little bit like home again, you know? It's like,
0: yeah.
1: I knew exactly where to go with it. It felt like kind of natural, but yeah.

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1: 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Track 7. Good vibes.
2: Oh, good vibes.
1: I've been looking for them good vibes. Ain't that the truth?
2: Yeah, we're all looking for them good vibes. Yeah.
1: I have an all caps. Love this.
2: Oh.
1: Yeah. Some more great steel guitar and all mm-hmm. that. Just, yeah, really, really lovely. Let's talk good vibes.
2: Good vibes. Yeah. Well, speak. You know, coming back to the last track, country,
1: yeah,
2: right?
1: Absolutely.
2: I wrote that song even sort of jokingly. As a country tune, I'm not joking towards country songwriters, for me, it's so out of my
1: different
2: wheelhouse,
1: side,
2: right?
1: Yeah.
2: And just the approach is like kind of just have the phrasing and everything.
1: Of course.
2: And then we even tracked it at the BAM Center, and we just did this full-blown country version of it. It's so funny. But I was like, it sounded good. Like, everyone played great. But I was like, this might be a bit too country for old Samantha Savage.
1: Yeah.
2: But it is at its core. I wrote it as a country song.
1: Yeah.
2: And then I realized awesome. I was like, you know, we'll obviously I can't hide that. I'm not just like trying.
1: No,
2: to
1: I that, totally get that.
2: But I wanted to bring. I was like, I want this to be more like a slacker rock song.
1: Yeah.
2: So it's like it started as a country song. So it was like a slacker rock band. Like
1: yeah, bring into the country into slacker. Yeah.
2: Closer
1: than you think.
2: Yeah. And like Nate, I think too. I was like, Nate, I need your help. So Nate came with like some pretty awesome guitar lines on it that I feel like sort of balance this, like, we're edging country the whole time. We're just like, we're not ready to fall off the cliff yet. But
1: no.
2: So it's like I like how it just everything on the tune sort of and then there's like Mellotron on it and stuff. And I think too, it's funny, this record there's certain themes that I would kind of reuse throughout the record to sort of like kind of embody the whole, like, the landscape of it. But
1: yeah.
2: There's things I was bringing back from the last record, and I was really obsessed with the Mellotron. So I think, you know, just having those kind of, like, those winks.
1: It could have a Mellotron. Past. I was listening to Moody Blues. Like, that Mellotron's all over that.
2: Yeah. It's like, I know you almost have to be careful once you're, like, in love with it. You're like, Mellotron, don't ever die.
1: It's such a lovely accompaniment.
2: It is. It's such a cool sound, and it's like, I mean, you can, you know, there's like real ones at like the National Music Center and stuff. But it's like, who can lug that around? I even got so obsessed. I ended up getting one of those Mel 9 pedals that you can put your guitar in. Have Mellotron effects. I've used it like twice.
1: Mellotron out.
2: It's so impractical, I realize, but it's fun to play with. But like, it never has really ended up on a set ever.
1: Good to have, though.
2: It's good to have.
1: In your
2: it's
1: back
2: good,
1: pocket.
2: It's good for the studio for sure, but you don't even need it for the studio because everything has all this stuff. But it's funny, but I was really obsessed. But the tune is just like, you know, and I think too, it's just like with country songs, it's just like, I feel like, and it was nice, it was like a cathartic thing for me to just like so like blatantly feel sorry for myself in a song.
1: Yeah.
2: But I think that's like kind of the cool trick of country. It's just like there is
1: no,
2: this, like,
1: totally.
2: I feel so sorry for myself, and it's okay. There's no judgment behind it.
1: No,
2: it's like,
1: yeah.
2: And it's so universal and human.
1: On.
2: But it's like I feel so much discomfort in saying that. Even like,
1: no,
2: I'm in a song, so I feel like even when I wrote it, like doing that as a country song was just like an easier way for me to get the, words out and be a little cheeky about
1: it. I can see
2: that.
1: Yeah, like, yeah.
2: You know, just even say I'm looking for them good vibes. You know, it's like, what was I thinking?
1: I mean, I love it. I love it.
2: I mean, I'm happy with it now. I almost called the record Good Vibes. It was my other option. I was like, yeah, well, they might get the wrong idea.
1: Yeah, it's maybe all good vibes.
2: Yeah.

0: track eight.
1: Track eight.
0: Certain.
1: Oh, yeah.
0: Acoustic guitar driven. At the beginning, there's almost, I almost say there's almost like a cricket sounding effect. Mm-hmm. Or at least kind of, at least how I interpret that. It
1: adds to the vibe. Interesting.
0: Adds to the vibe of the song. Another really kind of intimate one. Mm. Band still coming in. Let's talk Certain.
1: Certain. Oh, Certain. I actually, this is kind of a funny one. It's interesting crickets. That's cool. I mean, it's kind of it's very natural. It's kind of like the acoustic. Yeah, I'll get to that, I guess. So the song was a happy accident, a eureka moment in the studio. It was just me and Dadge. I had known I wanted it to be a sparse solo song, and I wanted the end to sort of pick up again. Funny, I've never listened to Bon Iver in my life.
0: Yeah.
1: I knew that one song, Blood Bank. I love that song.
0: Yeah.
1: But I weirdly, so my stepmom had just passed away.
0: Yeah.
1: And, you know, I was like grieving and stuff. I just started listening to Bon Iver what year is it now? I'm very late. I'm very late on the Bon Iver train. And some of it, I mean, it's maybe a little too saturating for me sometimes, but it hit, like in that moment. But I also noticed, like, it was kind of when it's like all these, like, so, and like the songs would kind of overlap into the next one, and I just like these, like, quiet, like, just drawn out moments, and then all of a sudden it's just like, you know, there was something again that was just weirdly something in my ears at that point in time. That I can actually just like pinpoint. But the song was like written during a time where my stepmom just passed away. Mm. And it was all the fires happening in California.
0: Oh, yeah.
1: So it was just very nothing direct. But again, as I say, I'm not right. But again, I can't really say what the song's about.
0: No, I would say
1: those were the influence. Those were kind of the outside influences. So when we got to the studio, it was actually more rhythmic. I had more of a, you know, it was a more strummy guitar part, and it was kind of hard. It was hard to, like, even we were trying to use a metronome just to keep time for recording purposes, and it just wasn't working. And I was like, well, let's ditch the metronome. I'm just going to play it. And then Dad, she's just like, and then I went back after a take, and then he was just kind of bored listening to my guitar tape. He was jamming on the little synth sounds, like those little like droney, swelly synth sounds, and was just, and recorded it, and that was what we kept it. Wow. But the next step was I did all the guitar overdubs, and of just hitting the single chords.
0: Mm.
1: And then we, you know, just an accident of him clicking mute just to figure out a sound on something, I was hearing just the guitar overdubs, and I was like, of like just the single hits, and I was like, it should.

0: just be that. Like, there shouldn't be anything else. So we just took all the, instead of the actual rhythm guitar, we just took all my little guitar pieces of me overdubbing just to add texture. We just took, just used that simply as so that is how it informed the song.
1: That's so cool.
0: Yeah, and then like, I mean, then we hit the finale, scene, if you will. And again, we had JJ Mayo do the pedal steel on that. And again, you know, very cool parts. But we ended up, you know, because again, I was like, I don't know, just play some stuff. But then we'd find that you'll hear these like this, and it was just, I think it acts, and I'm like, do that again. He's like, I can't. I don't know, even know what you're talking about. So then we would just sort of find these snippets of these little accidents and kind of place them as like, the lead lines of his pedal steel, even though it has this kind of winding, beautiful, it's very like something very like expressive, but like very melancholic about it, you know? But yeah, so it was like, it was one of those, again, just cool. And you're like, oh yeah, the song is way better this way. You know?
1: Yeah.
0: But again, a very, probably one of the more, I mean, I was scared of this song too. I was scared to record it.
1: Of course.
0: Because it was just very stripped down and I knew I didn't want a lot on it.
1: Yeah.
0: And I like that personally scared me. So yeah. Even I remember just like going in, I think I played a show with, it's funny how these things, you remember these things when you're talking about.
1: Yeah, yeah.
0: I played I played a solo show with Amy Nelson the day before.
1: Oh, great.
0: And we were talking about recording and I was like, God, I got... And then I was like trying all these songs of my set of from the record, just playing them solo. And then I was like, yeah, I'm not going to play it tonight. But I was like, I got this one. I don't know. I'm actually really nervous to do it. And we were talking about it. She's like, oh, you know, like, because I'm like, because, you know, she's like, you know, she's Amy Nelson. So
1: incredible.
0: It's like her vibe. So it was like, I was kind of like asking her for advice or support. Like, how does one be so exposed and vulnerable?
1: Yeah.
0: I mean, it's funny. I do that in so many shape and forms, but it's just like for that, I just...
1: No, I get it.
0: But I knew exactly what I wanted out of it, but that scared me. So,
1: yeah.
0: And I just like... And then just kind of confronting it in the moment. But either way, I was quite pleased. And when we were done with it, I was like very touched. Like, it's one of those songs that I get, even listening to now, I get quite emotional listening to it.
1: Because
0: it does really like encapsulate a certain time and a feeling for
1: me. That's really wonderful.
0: And it was just cool, you know, just get rid of the guitar, get rid of the rhythm guitar, just use the overdubs.
1: Yeah.
0: You're just like, who needs them? So even now when I have to play...
1: Scram.
0: Yeah, get out of here, guitar. Who needs rhythm? yeah, even now when I have to, like, play it, because we're like practicing for the show and stuff. it's funny because it's like, it's a now accounting one. Because, you know, I was just hitting the notes along, so... And it's just to show that restraint and wanting to be like, I just want to start strumming. And you're just like, nope, nope, no strummy, Sam. I know you love a strum. Not today. Yeah, so, yeah, it was nice. I'm glad we included it on the record.
1: Me too. I love it.
0: It's, I think, a precious second last song for...

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1: 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CSW 98.9 FM, what's your niche? Ben Goodman. You've been hearing Samantha Savage You've been hearing Samantha Savage Smith's album, Little Place. I've been playing it track by track in my conversation with Sam. You just heard the song Certain, and before that was Good Vibes. Now we've got one more song left on the album, Pupil, and we're going to, let's get into, I'm going to stop blabbing, but by just in case you're just tuning in, the Low Place album is out right now. If you want to check it out, SamanthaSavageSmith.bandcamp.com or the Palomino tomorrow night for the album release party with Cassia Hardy and Ava Wild. Here we go.
2: For sure.
1: It's now the last song. Track 9.
2: Oh my God, which you released, flew by.
1: Which you released ahead of the album release, Pupil.
2: Yeah.
1: Oh, wonderful. And it's just, again, another great opening line to when I want to be, today I want to be around some people, but if you look at my pupil, you'll see I'm not quite right. Mm-hmm. I mean, that's another great opening, relatable song, kind of about isolation you might feel around people and social gatherings and parties. Another song kind of builds in a beautiful way with some, almost like some, almost like gang vocals or something, or at least at the end, kind of, which is really nice, like communal thing. There's horns. It's really just the perfect, only like the perfect way to end the album and stuff. And just and also the great Heather Sates did some great video for it. Just,
2: yeah, as Dadge calls her, Heather University of Calgary. She loves it.
1: Yeah, Pupil, just great closer of the record. So let's talk it.
2: Oh, thank you. Yeah, that was, also my first cello credit. Cello on that.
1: Hell yeah.
2: I was like, oh my God, it happened. the first instrument I learned was violin. I was so bad at it, but that was actually the first instrument. I was like, this is never going to get better. This is never going to get better.
1: Abort mission.
2: Exactly. But it planted the seed.
1: Yeah.
2: It's funny that song was one of those moments. I was actually supposed to go out that night, and I was very late, but I just started... I don't smoke cigarettes anymore, everyone. I quit.
1: That's awesome.
2: At that point, I was in a rough patch. But I was having a smoke outside, and I started humming this melody, and I sang the first line that just came out, and then I went in, and I just love it. When I realized that when I talk about, like, my capabilities is the fact that I'm able to actually, like, place, you know, back in the day, I could sing something, but I would not be able to figure out what the heck those notes were on the guitar, you know?
1: Mm-hmm.
2: Where it's like I could sing a melody now a lot of the times and I can go and I can find it very quickly. So that was just like kind of the cool one. But I was listening to a lot of Pavement.
1: Oh, sure.
2: And Pavement's, was that around the time? I don't know. Now
1: it was a couple years.
2: Yeah, I guess that would have been early.
1: It was 2 years ago, Cuff Docs, kind of, yeah.
2: Yeah, it was Cuff, yeah. And, oh man, that's great. But
1: yeah, great film.
2: But again, you know, you see something, it kind of re-inspires. But again, I was sort of, that would be when I think I spoke when we were recording this record, I just kept saying Slacker Rock, and I think it's like the closest one that actually, it is like it kind of slightly landed on it. Slightly.
1: A hint of Malkmus.
2: Yeah, yeah, a hint. Just a touch, just a dab. It was one of the songs in the studio. It was just like, we did one take and it was too slow and we actually just sped it up, ended up having this, like, it sounded kind of cool, just sped up. And it's even kind of a slow song, but there's just sort of this, like, chugging tension through the whole thing.
1: Yeah.
2: And then, like, so even then, too, I had my ideas how I wanted the song to end. Dadge had his ideas. So we both just did both.
1: Yeah.
2: So speaking of, so we were talking about Libras and being indecisive. So yeah. I'm not able to make decisions all the time, or maybe ever. as you might know, Libra, fellow Libra. So it was like one of those things. I was like, because I knew that I wanted things, components to be removed as the song was winding down. And Dad was very hell-bent on having, he's like, yeah, I just wanted to end with just like sad little keyboard and some congas. And I was like, well, let's do it all.
1: Yeah.
2: And the gang vocals again was just kind of in a moment. And then when we had it, we were mixing with Graham, he's like, what do you want me to do with it? Because we had so many things. You hear nutty, like, clarinet playing from Dad, which he was just literally dicking around and, like, joking. But he's like, we got to keep it. We got to keep it. And I'm doing, like, metal vocals. I'm like, all the time. You know, it's like we were having a lot of fun. And, again, with no intention of keeping it. But there was, so when we had all the files, like, you know, all the tracks, Graham, that's already mixed it. He's like, what do I do with this? What do you want? And I was like, oh, you know, just jam, man. Just like we were jamming. But we were just joking. I was saying to Graham, I was like, you know what? I think it's the power of the mute button. Like, I want this to wind down. But then he took it so, like, it was just one pass. I was just like, he did it a couple times. And I was like, where he literally was just, like, jamming on a mute button.
1: Wow.
2: And, like, things are just, like, clipping in and out, clipping. So a bass line will be in the middle of a bass line, and then it just, like, clips out, kind of. And he did that, like, sort of, I think he was just playing around to see it. Like, it was so subtle, but I was like, more. We need more of that. And then it was just, like, so the whole end, if you, like, you can really, like, if you listen to it closely, you just hear there's some, like, there's an ongoing thing, I think, of, like, the gang vocals at the end, but, like, which was honestly just Bennett, me, and Dodge in the basement, and we just a few takes, just screaming into the world. But like all the components, like guitars, cellos, the bass lines, like everything, just clips in and out. So you'll just hear. Yeah. So it's just Graham. Literally, I just told him just like jam on it, like just like, and I just wanted it to feel sort of like. Like you're getting taken away from something, like mid sentence, you know. And it ended up, it's trippy to me.
1: And it's such a cool way to end.
2: Yeah, I think most people would find it very faux pas. But I was like, yeah, I just love the way it sounded. So I was like, yeah, the power of the mute button. Yeah. So, and then I mean, that video was like came together so nicely.
1: Oh yeah.
2: I do. It's one of these songs where I'm very like I've touched that, like, it resonates with people so well.
1: Yeah.
2: Like, I didn't, you know, not a lot of explaining needs to be done about it.
1: No,
2: and I hope I'm not like beating anyone over the head, right?
1: It hit me.
2: Like, but I think Heather, like, even she connected, and we came up with the idea really quickly, and it was, you know, it's a straightforward concept, but I think it just like it was really and it's just like, again, that fully just. You know, feel like the loneliest person in the world in a room full of people, you know?
1: Totally.
2: Yeah. So it's, it was a fun one.

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1: I'm Debbie Russ with the BBC News. The UN Human Rights Chief has urged the US state of Tennessee not to make a new attempt to execute a woman who survived two lethal injection attempts. Volker Turk said the suffering arising from failed executions was abhorrent and cruel. Here's Caroline Hawley.
2: If the state of Tennessee had got its way, Krista Pike would have been the first woman to be put to death there in 200 years. Last night, she was administered not one, but two sets of lethal injections that she somehow survived. Eventually, she was taken to hospital. There's no update yet on her current medical condition or what legal steps follow next. But another execution planned in Tennessee for December has now been put on hold. It comes after an earlier one in May this year had to be abandoned after prison officials couldn't find a suitable vein for the injection.
1: The UAE has started an investigation into the apparent attempt by a co-pilot to crash a flight from Dubai to Israel. The Israeli Prime Minister said Israel may participate in the investigation. Yolan Nell is in Jerusalem.
3: Mr. Netanyahu said that he expected the co-pilot to be handed back to the United Arab Emirates. And of course, the questions that will be asked are about his background, whether he could have been working with any kind of an armed group or any state actor. He is said to be an Omani national, and that is very important too, because Oman is a country that does not have diplomatic relations with Israel either. So there are questions being asked about why he was given approval to come on this flight. There is some concern this has exposed a kind of security vulnerability.
1: A British Sikh activist has been released from prison in India after being detained for almost 9 years without being convicted. Jagtar Singh Johal was arrested just weeks after his wedding in India. The Indian authorities have accused the 39-year-old of having a role in a series of targeted killings of religious and political figures, allegations he denies. Russian drone attacks have hit a school, a major bridge and a nuclear research facility in the Ukrainian capital, Kyiv. The nuclear facility was undamaged. Paul Adams reports.
4: The school in western Kyiv was hit by a drone just before 9 in the morning. Children and teachers were all in the school's air raid shelter and no injuries were reported. President Zelensky reacted furiously, saying Russia had to be held fully accountable. Later in the morning, two more drones hit a bridge over the Dnipro River. The bridge, which carries road traffic and one of Kyiv's metro lines, forms a vital busy link between the eastern and western halves of the city. Again, there were no casualties, but traffic was suspended while officials inspected the damage. For the people of Kyiv, this was another powerful reminder that Russia has Ukraine's capital firmly in its sights.
1: This is the latest world news from the BBC. A school entrance hall in the French city of Nantes has been destroyed by fire amid nationwide student protests about big class sizes, teacher shortages and heavy workloads. Days of demonstrations have seen more than 200 people injured and over 1,000 arrests made. In Lille, in the north, on Thursday, as police tried to disperse them, students built makeshift barricades with rubbish bins, setting some alight. University students have now joined the blockades. The medical charity Doctors Without Borders says one of its aid workers in the Democratic Republic of Congo has tested positive for Ebola. The organisation said the worker was being evacuated to the Netherlands for hospital treatment. Thomas Mukwana reports from Nairobi.
5: Doctors Without Borders didn't disclose the identity or nationality of the patient, but said they had been working on the Ebola response in the Democratic Republic of Congo. The organization is responding to the outbreak in four provinces in the Central African country, including the epicenter of Ituri, where the outbreak began over 5 months ago. Since then, more than 8,000 people have tested positive, and 3,954 have died from the disease. According to the leading humanitarian organization Save the Children, nearly 1,000 children are amongst those who have died.
1: Finnish authorities say they're investigating a series of suspected break-ins at the homes of members of parliament. Finland's Prime Minister, Petteri Orpo, said it was very possible the attempted intrusions were linked to foreign powers. The Speaker of Parliament told reporters his office had been made aware of a significant number of the incidents. A Sri Lankan elephant has joined a herd following treatment for a gunshot injury to its leg. The majestic wild elephant, named Kavantissa, is considered the largest in the country, standing at more than 3 metres in height. Last month, the Tusker was found in central Sri Lanka with a possibly life-threatening gunshot wound on his front right leg. BBC News.
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7: 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This is Ben Goodman. This is hour three of What's Your Niche. I'm once again going to keep this as brief as possible. That's why you've got no bed music and all that, because I want to get to the conclusion. My conversation with Samantha Savage-Smith, as we've been discussing her new album, Little Place, for the past couple hours, which is out right now on samanthasavagesmith.bandcamp.com. Or you can certainly purchase it tomorrow night at the Little Place album release show at the Palomino with support from Cassia Hardy and Ava Wild, which I'm very excited for. The track-by-track breakdown of Little Place is done now. We just finished that with people last hour. So this is the conclusion discussing that said Palomino release show and also Sam telling me what her niche is. It was such a pleasure to talk to her. It was a lot of fun. And before I continue, What's Your Niche? It's probably sponsored by Savage Brewing Company, located at 4407 First Heat Southeast in the heart of Manchester Brewing District. The 2024 winner of a Birda Brewery of the Year, one of the best table beer for the Chaise Lounge, and the 2021 Canadian Brewery of the Year. Lots of great events coming on. There's a CJSW-related event coming up in this month. And if you want more information on all that, go to establishmentbrewing.ca, some for the mailing list, or follow my Instagram and Facebook at EST Brew. We love you, Establishment. If you'd like to reach me in the booth for this final hour, 403-220-3991. So, yeah, let's get to the conclusion of my chat with Samantha Savage-Smith. And then after that, probably close around 9:30, I'll have my discussion with Matt Singer, the chief film critic for Screen Crush and also author of the new book, Funny Business, about the 2000s comedy movies. But that's for later. For right now, here's the conclusion of me and Samantha Savage-Smith, CSW.
8: I have a new video out today.
7: Beautiful!
8: Can you believe it? I had a Little Place video out today. Ava Wild did it, and this is... Gosh, man, I shouldn't have mentioned when we hit Little Place, but this
7: she is... began with the first video. Now that, like,
8: yeah, I know it's
7: full circle.
8: I thought it was a great bookend. Honestly, I thought the video is so. I am emotionally charged by the video. She did such a beautiful job, and she's put so much time in it. I don't want to give too much away, but she was out doing field shots of just beautiful nature shots, and we went through the season, so it took a long time to arrive on that. But it's very cool. So if you can, watch the video that me and Ava.
7: I'm so excited
8: Wild
7: to see it
8: for Little Place today. October 1st.
7: Yeah.
8: Yeah.
7: Speaking of great art and tire thing, I have to mention Jen's beautiful album artwork and design. Jen, when you released the album cover months ago, I just stared off 30 seconds, all the fine details and stuff taken all in. It's so intricate and amazing. And if there ever was an incentive to own a physical copy, I mean, just to have that. I mean, you got the great album, the great to listen to, but there's the art.
8: Jen.
7: I mean, just have that in your home.
8: Yeah.
7: Please. So talk about the creation.
8: So happy you said that. Yeah. Jen Shire is amazing. I mean, she's done some beautiful work for other folks too, and just her work alone. The album artwork is funny. Jen, it sort of started as a merch idea, not for an album cover, but she was hitting me. She hit me up with a few examples, but I got really obsessed with a bandana design.
7: Yeah.
8: So I wanted it to, because, I'm a bandana scarf wearer myself. So I wanted and there's just all these really cool, when we're just looking for, inspo and just finding images of other bandanas and the ones we have. I mean, there's always the paisley patterns, but there is this really cool, all these great souvenir bandanas and stuff from Jamaica. And I think I even was joking that this would be perfect for Good Vibes when you just have rum and stuff in the corners. So I was just I really wanted it to sort of mimic a bandana was the first idea. And then it was just like, well, what do I put on it? And I thought it was interesting. At that point, I did the My Friends video. And then I just realized it was just like all those, you know, so many things unintentionally happen. Like, I don't realize it in the moment, but I realize it after the fact that a lot of the things I'm doing actually hold more weight than I realized at the time. And, like, just with all those belongings I was using in the video and, like, just those items. And I just, like, I realized how connected. And it's like we're talking about a song, how it can transport you.
7: Oh,
8: you
7: yeah.
8: know? It's like, so these items were just, like, kind of summing up the bulk of my life or the, you know, this record or just the feeling of it. So we were just, I was just taking pictures of the items that just had meaning. And then she, of course, made, like, these beautiful drawings of them and stuff. So it'll be cool. Like, So with the band, and like, so I do have the record, which is like the Fruit Punch, as you mentioned.
7: Yes.
8: It was a bold choice, but
7: I love it.
8: It looks so nice with the blue and like that peachy tan. But I'm also making bandanas because I was like, the whole idea was to have bandanas. So there will be bandanas as well. I was up very late dyeing bandanas last night.
7: That's a great merch idea.
8: Yeah, we're going to do some silk screening. This
7: Again,
8: weekend.
7: I mentioned I have so many t-shirts. I don't need another t-shirt. I need a bandana.
8: I get it. I know. I'm like that because I had this idea where I wanted to do tea towels and stuff. Because I was like, I need things to be more practical. Like, I want to buy this merch, but I have no more drawers, and then all my band shirts just end up in, like, I think we have a top, like a Rubbermaid bin of band shirts from all the years and stuff. And it's like,
7: 100%.
8: I can't even wear them all.
7: Whereas, I've got, like, the Carrie Bradshaw closet of shirts. I need to, like, pare this down.
8: Yeah. And you got to do a fashion show for your friends. Right? I like wearable, and I like the practicality of things. So even when I get totes, when I make totes, I'm very specific. I don't buy the flimsy small tote. Like, I want it to be your grocery bag. Like, I want it to be strong, and I want it
7: groceries,
8: to be
7: groceries, records. Yeah.
8: I don't want it just to be like, it doesn't fit a record. I want records and your oranges and your, you know, a two-pack of paper towel all fitting in there.
7: And then
8: you sport in the tote.
7: Yeah.
8: But yeah, so that's with the bandanas. I was like, I want it to be wearable. I want it, and you don't even have to be like donning a band t-shirt. You
7: just
8: Here's my nice little new bandana.
7: 100%. And I'm very excited for the album release show tomorrow.
8: Yes.
7: October 2nd at the Palomino.
8: Oh, yeah. Please come.
7: Or I should say album release party. Because it's going to be a party.
8: I guess it's a party, you know?
7: It's always a pleasure to see all you live. And we mentioned the bill, Cassia Hardy, Ava Wild.
8: Yeah.
7: Talk about what people can expect and your two openers. I mean, we talked about Ava a little bit, but just...
8: Yeah. Well, Ava's great. I mean, Ava, I was introduced... I didn't really know Ava's music until after I started stalking her and looking at all her photographs and images and be like, do you want to work with me? But Ava's fantastic. She's a great musician, and she's got cool ideas. And she's a very do-it-yourself girl, which I really appreciate.
7: Yeah.
8: Like, she has follow-through. And I think she released a couple, like a new EP or a couple of singles this year. Very cool. It's a vibe. She's got a vibe.
7: Yeah.
8: And I just like, she doesn't play very often. And she's from Saskatchewan originally. And I hope that, like, you know, I want her to play more because I think Calgary would benefit from having
7: absolutely
8: a person like her in our music scene. Hopefully this lights a little spark. I don't know.
7: Yeah, absolutely. Yeah,
8: but I know she's very into film, so I know that's a very demanding job. It's demanding work.
7: I can imagine.
8: It takes so much of your time, so I understand. But that's why everyone needs to be very impressed by Hermitess, because she does film. And
7: I know.
8: She works her butt off, man.
7: Amazing in all facets.
8: Yeah. And then Cassia Hardy, which I've known for years and years and years. Oh, my gosh. Like, oh, man. I went back in the day when I played in Lab Coast, or we go play Wonder Bar in Edmonton and stuff. And Cassia Hardy used to be in a project called Wares.
7: Oh, yes.
8: Yeah. And Cass is just the most sick guitar player you'll ever see. you close your eyes and you think you're listening to multiple people at once sometimes, but Yeah, and Cass just writes these just wonderful, brilliant songs and just has her own voice, and it's just so wonderful. And it's just like one of those things where, you know, you're, as an artist, you know, we should be proud to have her from Alberta, you know.
7: Yes.
8: But I'm really honored because, like, you know, originally I asked her to do the Edmonton show with me, which is happening the next night.
7: Yeah.
8: But I was like, hey, can we just make this a whole, like a double hitter and come on down to Calgary?
7: Yeah. Alberta double bill.
8: Yeah. And I know Cass just released a single recently too. And like, I mean, like she plays in everything, and like Wayfinding. I think there's a tour coming up as well in October. And yeah, like Cass is just fantastic. I could go on.
7: What an
8: and on,
7: amazing night of entertainment.
8: It will. You know? I really, truly will. I think so. I love both of those women so much, and like they're just awesome in their own way. And I just think it would just be again. I'm very like, you know, I want it to be about the songs, you know, ultimately. And you know, it's like it'd be my band, the typical foursome of us. You know, got Brock and Nate and Dadge and myself.
7: Yeah.
8: And you know, we're going to try and honor and the record and you know, just hold, you know, at least have its spirit nonetheless.
7: Yeah,
8: right?
7: I'm so excited. So excited to celebrate it. And this has been such a lovely conversation. Like when I listen to the records more, all these tidbits, I'll keep those in mind and hearing them. It's so fun.
8: And then you're gonna watch True Romance tonight.
7: Yeah, totally all but double bill.
8: Yeah.
7: But Sam, one last thing before we wrap. Columbo, one more thing here.
8: Oh no.
7: I would not be doing my due diligence if I didn't ask you what your niche was. Could be a niche hobby, niche favorite, whatever. Sam, what is your niche?
8: Oh my gosh, I had to really think about this because, like I said, I'm a Libra. I have too many, and then that doesn't make it a niche, does it? But the short answer would be bunnies. To be less obvious, I was really and still am quite obsessed with Victorian era surgery.
7: Wow.
8: I'm so interested, and sometimes I go down a wormhole and I cannot stop reading. I have books. I have like even for Christmas gifts. It's very macabre, but they like this. I have one that's called The Sick Rose, and it's all these like Victorian drawings of like surgery and stuff.
7: I don't know anything about that. I need to get into it.
8: It's fascinating. I can even tell a quick story if you want.
7: Please.
8: I love it because it can be so disgusting and so like so unsettling, but it's just fascinating. Just like everything has to start somewhere, right? We decided to start cutting people open. We're like, we can fix it. We're gonna do this. You know? So I'm just letting them die. We're like, no, we got it. We got it. We got to make a new plan here. So this is a combination of both cosmetic surgery and skin grafting. So back in the day, you know, a lot of people had syphilis. A lot of people.
7: Yeah.
8: We didn't have antibiotics yet, which is crazy because we're having surgery and no antibiotics.
7: No.
8: Wow, right?
7: Bananas.
8: So a lot of people lost their noses from syphilis.
7: Right.
8: So in late stage syphilis, it would decay your body, and the nose was the big thing. So they'd even make glasses with little fake prosthetic noses you wear over it. But what people, the start of this was skin grafting. So obviously you can't take a piece of skin and then it just dies on you.
7: Yeah.
8: It just dies, right? Yeah. So what people would do, I guess it's kind of hard to do on radio, but.
7: Fear of the mind.
8: Just try and imagine, I have my arm up right now. So they would sort of cut up a flap on your upper arm and they would sew it to your face, to your nose area.
7: Uh-huh.
8: And then you'd live with your arm just squished against your face.
7: Oh,
8: just tied with things.
7: Goodness.
8: For about 6 weeks or so to let the skin grow and stay alive.
7: Yeah.
8: And then they would eventually remove it once the skin. And then they would take that skin and form a nose, if you will. But that was just basically the start of cosmetic.
7: So I'm just looking off and visual, like it's crazy. Oh,
8: yeah,
7: wow.
8: Just like arm,
7: unbelievable.
8: Like, could you imagine?
7: Yeah,
8: just your bicep, just to your face for weeks on end. And you're like, hey, everybody,
7: I'm just flexing here,
8: just getting a nose job. You know, we thought the little Band-Aid from a rhinoplasty was...
7: No, that's...
8: No, it was way more hardcore. So, yeah, that's the start of... I mean, that's one of the beginnings of cosmetic surgery and skin grafting.
7: Well, I learned something.
8: Yeah.
7: And I think listeners... Yeah, that's very interesting.
8: Yeah, so I guess that's my niche.
7: That's an incredible niche, Sam. Oh, my goodness. But
8: thank you.
7: SamanthaSavageSmith.bandcamp.com.
8: Yes, yeah.
7: You purchased it digitally. But I said, even better, if you can, and I'm saying you should, tomorrow, October 2nd, yes. Album release party.
8: Yes, come to the party.
7: Hey, come
8: please.
7: On.
8: Buy the record, buy the bandana.
7: Yeah,
8: support these Alberta artists, support the venue.
7: Oh.
8: We all got to be there for each other.
7: It's going to be such a good time. I'm looking forward, and just, I've been looking forward to this. Such a lovely chat.
8: Oh my gosh, thank you so much for having me. This is so fun. I think the first time in my life I've ever been able to break down every song on a record has been cool.
7: My pleasure.
8: It's amazing how many memories you bring back.
7: Yeah.
8: Like just from like talking song to song and just like, yeah, it's cool. It's
7: Little
8: very,
7: Place.
8: Very interesting.
7: Such a congrats on the album. So good. So good.
8: Thank you so much, Ben.
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7: 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CSW 90.9 FM, Melissa Watkins with Ben Goodman. Thank you so much once again to Samantha Savage Smith for coming on What's Your Niche this morning. Do check out Little Place, which is out now, like I said, on Bandcamp or streaming service of choice, but call it Bandcamp. But there also, if you can, the album release show tomorrow night at the Palomino with Cassia Hardy and Ava Wild. I hope to see you there. Now to wrap up the show on this two guest What's Your Niche, I'm going to share my conversation with the chief film critic. It was appropriate a SIFF ad for the film fest. We'll never give a film-related close to What's Your Niche. The chief film critic for Screen Crush and author of the new book, Funny Business, : The Old School Wedding Crashers and Knocked Up Virgins Who Changed Comedy Forever. The book is written by Matt Singer. The book is out on this Tuesday, October 6th, via G.P. Putnam's Sons. And it's about the 2000s era of comedy movies. So, without further ado, here's my conversation with the great Matt Singer right now on What's Your Niche, CSW 90.9 FM. Here today with one of my favorite film critics, Matt Singer, who is the editor and film critic of ScreenCrush.com, discusses upcoming book, Funny Business, The Old School Wedding Crashers and Knocked Up Virgins Who Changed Comedy Forever, which is due out October 6th via G.P. Putnam's Sons. Discuss Funny Business and more. Matt Singer, thanks so much for coming on What's Your Niche.
10: Sure, thanks for having me.
7: Such a pleasure and honor to speak to you as someone who's followed your work going back to the IFC podcast days to go from all that. But you're in two great books prior to this, the Marvel Spider-Man and the Opposable Thumbs on Siskel and Ebert. I love those books. I know from following your work, your love of comedy movies, especially of Will Ferrell. So if you writing this book was not a surprise, so I was happy you did it. But still, describe the origins of this book and how it came to be.
10: So after I wrote Opposable Thumbs, which was a book about Siskel and Ebert, which was a show I loved as a kid, I had a great time writing it, and I was very happy with the book, but... I did also kind of walk away being like, I've written a book about film criticism. It makes me want to write more of a film critic-y book myself. And so at that point, you know, I was talking with my editor on Opposable Thumbs, and we were kind of going back and forth with, you know, what I could do next and different ideas that I had, and I had a bunch of ideas, and one of them that I pitched her was a book about, you know, what has come to be known as the Frat Pack. That was the name that was kind of given them at the time by this article in USA Today, and she really liked that idea. She thought, yeah, that, you know, there's a book in here, in these people, in this era, and it ultimately, the book isn't really like the Frat Pack, book. I don't think of it that way because I didn't write about every single person that was in that group.
11: No.
10: And I didn't, you know, and it's not like a list of every movie that they made or anything like that. But it's really about that time in comedy films in Hollywood, the kind of, you know, like 2000 to 2010-ish is really the main focus. And also trying to figure out, like, you know, why those movies were so resonant and so popular and why now, as we sit here today, no movie comedies seem to be that resonant or that popular, and what happened to movie comedies. So that was sort of the impetus.
11: This book is so up my alley. I remember, like, the deep internet lore going on the IMDb boards and stuff, and, like, as people track Star Wars movies, I was tracking, like, the Apatow universe, tracking each Variety and Deadline drop, like it was the gospel. Mm-hmm. I want to break down the movie and stars and stuff. You mentioned 2000 being kind of the start. A movie I saw for my 11th birthday, my mom brought me in, was 2001's Zoolander, which is celebrating its 25th anniversary. A favorite of Terrence Malick's and a favorite of mine. I loved it. What did you find revisiting Zoolander?
10: Yes. Famously, Terrence Malick is supposedly a big Zoolander fan. That is a fun factoid that I have heard as well. Revisiting Zoolander, it's one of those I think that holds up really well. It's a really funny movie. I think for me, the interesting thing about it is just I don't even know. I mean, I'm sure I did know at some point, but not quite realizing that, you know, Zoolander was like this pre-existing character that had been performed on the VH1 Fashion Awards.
11: That's right.
10: Of all things, which, I mean, maybe that's why it's a pretty obscure factoid, is because, like, who was watching the VH1 Fashion Awards in 1996 and who remembers them now? Yeah. But that was where Stiller first played the character. The creation of the character is credited to a writer. But Stiller, obviously, was the guy who was playing him even from the beginning. And he did it a couple of times at multiple VH1 Fashion Awards. And then after Austin Powers got so big, I think the market was interested in other similar kinds of comedy movies, movies about big, broad characters that could kind of spoof popular culture.
11: Yeah.
10: And that's where Zoolander fits in. And it's still a really funny movie. It has some incredible cameos.
11: Yeah.
10: You look back at some of the people that are in that movie, there are future presidents of the United States are in that movie. David Bowie is in that movie.
11: It's a very, it's very pre 9/11 for being released after 9/11. It's a very pre 9/11 culture movie.
10: Yes, it is kind of an interesting time capsule of, the way of fashion and popular culture of, the very late 90s, very early 2000s.
11: Now to jump heads, like probably the Caddyshack of my generation. Though I do wonder if younger generations talk about as much. 2004's Anchorman. I got the Wake Up Ron Burgundy and Anchorman DVDs here. I'm doing a Nardwar thing for radio here. But the movie is so special to me. I saw it opening night, loved it. But then from anecdotally, like middle school, like a lot of my friends didn't see it. They were like more into Dodgeball, which came out the month before. But when it hit DVD, like in that December, like people saw it and they were quoting it that January. So because it wasn't, because you mentioned, it wasn't the box office smash we think necessarily. So talk about Anchorman and Incredible.
10: Yeah, that's true. It was a success, but a moderate success in theaters. It was not a, you know, kind of like a generational transformative comedy when it first came out. It's true of a lot of these movies when you go back and look at them, even the ones that are beloved now. A lot of them never even were, you know, number one at the box office because there were big action movies and sequels and things that were coming out all the time around them. And so some of them did take a little bit of time. The Anchorman, you know, was a long gestating project. It went through a lot of different forms as Adam McKay and Will Ferrell tried to convince someone to give them money to make it. Ferrell, of course, was very popular on Saturday Night Live, but he had a very rocky transition to movies. Even doing SNL movies at first, you know, none of them really were particularly successful or popular. And it really eventually took being in things like Old School and Elf, finally kind of got him the capital in Hollywood to make his own movie. And yeah, I mean, Anchorman, I'm a little older than you, I guess, but certainly one of the movies that I most quoted in my lifetime.
11: Oh.
10: And yeah, it's amazing that you held up and showed me two DVDs. They shot so much stuff that they could make a whole second movie,
11: yes.
10: Which is a very strange artifact of that time as well, because, you know, it wasn't released in theaters. It was released on DVD.
11: Yeah.
10: And it's treated in the film, if you watch it, as if it's a sequel. It's like
11: that's
10: the
11: true.
10: Events of the Anchorman that everyone knows and loves. It's as if it has already transpired. But if you're watching it, it's very obvious that what it really is, you know, Adam McKay loves improvisation in his films and encouraged, you know, lots of, you know, just futzing around and seeing what would happen. And they had so much funny stuff that they were able to take all of the best alternate takes and outtakes and deleted scenes, and there's even a whole deleted subplot, because one of the permutations of Anchorman was a storyline involving like a terrorist group, like almost like a Patty Hearst type situation, I guess,
11: with big stars.
10: With big stars, and it was completely removed from the movie. It has no, you know, there's no trace of it left in the film, but they were able to use that as kind of the story spine of this second thing. This Wake Up Ron Burgundy is the name of the DVD, like the quote-unquote sequel. Obviously, later they did make an actual sequel.
11: I want to jump ahead just to 2007, because we had The Four-Year-Old Virgin, but which very pivotal for me. But then 2007, Judd's next movie, Knocked Up, I was tracking this like crazy. I remember Joe Layden's like glowing Variety review, I think, because it screened a Butt-Nomathon, not to get deep in the weeds here, like an early cut. And I was like, I cannot wait. I've been waiting for Seth Rogen to lead a movie for, I guess, the few years I've been a fan of his. And just it lived up to the hype, and just it was such a seismic thing, and it led up to this major 2007, which we'll get into, for Apatow and comedies. But talk about Knocked Up a bit.
10: Yeah, I always just think about the poster of Knocked Up. That like, what a world, like, if you don't know the poster, like, that you could Google it right now and just see like the poster just being a tight close up of Seth Rogen's face. And I don't mean to dismiss the guy. He's a good looking guy. But just the idea that this kind of relatively anonymous Canadian comedian who, you know, couldn't even get a job a few years before in Hollywood after he had been discovered by Apatow on television, worked on Freaks and Geeks, worked on Undeclared, but then really had nothing going for him for a long time, you know, kind of just scraping by mostly with whatever odds and ends that Apatow kind of would give him to keep him alive, essentially. That within a few years after, you know, making 40-Year-Old Virgin, which he had a big supporting role in and was a co-producer on, suddenly he's the not only the star of Knocked Up, but like the face on the entire poster. It's just his face. Just such a strange career arc that continued to evolve to the point where now, I mean, of all the guys that are chronicled in this book, I mean, I don't know if he's the most successful, but certainly he's the guy who has probably the most juice right now from the studio, the show that he created and directs and writes and stars and produces. He does everything. And he has his production company that's huge and does all kinds of shows and movies.
11: And
10: really remarkable. Yeah. Just an incredible character to kind of, you know, when you work on a book like this. And I was a fan of Seth Rogen's going back to Freaks and Geeks. I was one of the people watching that show when it was on TV, actually, and to watch and to think about where he started and how he's wound up. It really is. It's you know, and for a guy whose whole persona is I do nothing but smoke weed all day and I'm a, you know, like the epitome of a stoned kind of layabout. He's incredibly prolific and he's a mogul unto himself.
11: 100%.
10: And he plays one on television very convincingly on the studio. It's very
11: and even when he's not produced,
10: it's very surreal.
11: Like, he's in The Invite, which is like an Oscar.

0: of these 2000s comedies, it might be still the most beloved or something. I remember on that New York Times, like, comedy this decade, like, it ranked pretty high. So talk about Superbad a bit.
1: Yeah, I mean, you would probably know better than me about how it's holding up with younger people. I think it's interesting to hear that it seems pretty beloved by current college students. I guess to me, the reason that it probably holds up so well is that it's a very universal story, right? And I think that's probably one of the benefits of its making is that, you know, famously, you know, Seth Rogen and Evan Goldberg started writing it when they were like 12, 13 years old. And it took until they were in their 20s to get it finally made. And it wasn't like they wrote it when they were 12 and put it down and never looked at it again. Like, they iterated that script many, many times. And they would, you know, obviously they gave it to Judd Apatow. And he said, I don't, you know, he gave them advice and they kept... You know, that took a long time, and they kept refining it. And I'm sure they refined the humor a lot.
0: Yeah.
1: But one of the big things that evolved that they didn't have when they were 12 and 13 was sort of the emotional backbone of the movie, which is the friendship between these two guys. It's a movie, you know, like if you describe it, you could in a sentence, it sounds like any other kind of teenagers trying to get laid kind of movie. Yeah. But ultimately, the thing that makes it resonant is that it's about a friendship and about these two guys who are going to wind up going off to different schools, colleges, again, why it might resonate with college kids, and coming to grips with their lives kind of diverging. Best friends who are having to come to grips with getting older and having to grow up and maybe having to kind of say goodbye to not only their childhood, but their best friend. And I think that stuff in the movie holds up really well. I mean, the comedy is still funny and the performances are great. But I mean, you get to the end of the movie and there's some really touching scenes between the Jonah Hill and Michael Cera characters that that hit really hard. Yep. And I think that is why, you know, if the movie is still resonant, you know, 20 years later, I think that's a big reason why.
0: The third, well, is certainly the least successful, but very close to my heart, Walk Hard, the Dewey Cox story, which is the funny thing is, like, of course, it was a big bomb. I saw it opening weekend. I love the Box of Cox soundtrack. I assembled my own. I was obsessed with that. But then the other fun thing about this is the cult long tail of Walk Hard. I mean, you know, as a reviewer, all these music biopics, and it's hard not to think about Walk Hard when these music biopics come out, and they're like, why are you still doing these tropes when, like, in 2007? And I also find it so interesting that Jay Kasdan, who co-wrote the movie and directed it, who's become this commercial filmmaker, almost making movies exclusively with The Rock, and it just bums me out as a fan of his work, and also the TV set, which I love that as a hidden gem, and Zero Effect. Mm-hmm. That he's just making these very broad movies. I would love another movie like this from, I mean, he's fine money-wise, but still.
1: Sure. That's probably why he's doing
0: right.
1: it. You know, it's hard to argue, you know, when you say, like, you made one of the greatest, you know, spoofs of all time, but it was a huge bomb.
0: Right.
1: And now, you know, like, yeah, he's the guy who does all the Jumanji movies now, I believe, and he's done other stuff with The Rock. And, I mean, I'm not knocking those movies. They're fine for what they are.
0: Exactly.
1: But they make a ton of money, and I'm sure they're very successful for him and good for him. You know, I don't begrudge anyone. When you look at the results financially, if not creatively, you kind of understand it. But, yeah, of all the movies that I kind of wished I could have had more, you know, time to talk about in the book, Walk Hard is probably the number one because I love that movie, too, and I saw it. I probably saw it before opening weekend. I think I went to a press screening. I definitely went to a Dewey Cox concert that they held in New York City to promote the film. And I think they even gave out T-shirts like Cox Across America World Tour or something like that. Somewhere in my place, I have that. I should find it. But it wasn't. It was not a hit by any means.
0: No.
1: And while it was produced by Apatow, it doesn't have a lot of the, you know, it doesn't really have the actors, any of the actors that I'm kind of writing about.
0: That's true. No, it's true.
1: In the book. I mean, you might get a cameo, one or two cameos maybe in there, but it's not, know. It was just sort of like, this was a very hard book to, like, structure in terms of what goes in and what goes out. And how do you cram it all into a book that isn't, you know, 600 pages?
0: Oh, totally.
1: So Walk Hard, regrettably, was one of the ones that kind of got.

0: left out.
1: Totally.
0: And wish could have been in there more.
1: Movie that did have actors you wrote about, summer 2008. I was high off the hog. I don't know if I'm using that phrase correctly, but Step Brothers, Pineapple Express, Tropic Thunder. Within about a month span, they were all released, roughly. And like Step Brothers, I love Anchorman. I think Step Brothers might even be even better. I think you're screening or doing it for Step Brothers pretty soon, tied to the book. And just Pineapple Express was huge for me. What David Gordon Green brought to that movie, Danny McBride popping off as Red. And then Tropic Thunder, which I know there's certainly some aspects right now that make it kind of hard to not necessarily talk about, but whatever. But it's still incredible, like, bring his Ben Stiller show DNA of parodying stuff. And there's still so much great stuff in Tropic Thunder. But talk right. A bit, just briefly touching on those movies. I know I just threw three totemic 2008 movies at you, but talk about that summer a little bit.
0: Yeah, it's a pretty wild when you just rattle off those couple of movies, and there are more examples of big, you know, comedies that were coming out that summer. It is kind of the apex and really like the beginning of the end for this period of comedies that we're talking about. You know, when you list the movies and also the scope of those movies, especially things like Pineapple Express, which is like it's a stoner comedy, but it's also like a buddy action movie that kind of wants to be almost like a Michael Bay movie or something.
1: Yeah.
0: You know? So that, you know, and then Tropic Thunder, I think the budget originally was something like $90 million and it went over budget. And, you know, that was like a huge movie because it's mimicking big Hollywood war epics in and of itself. And especially a filmmaker like Ben Stiller, who really is really focused on the authenticity of like mimicking whatever it is that he's parodying. It's got to look right. It's got to sound right. So to make a spoof of a big, expensive movie, your movie better look big and look expensive. And so all of these movies are starting to cost a lot of money. And part of the appeal for these kind of comedies for Hollywood just a few years before was you could make them cheap. You could get a Ben Stiller and maybe a Will Ferrell and maybe a Vince Vaughn and maybe an Owen Wilson. And, you know, and you could put them all in a movie or put most of them in a movie and it wouldn't cost that much. And then, you know, even if it turned a little profit in theaters, it would go to a DVD and make a killing. And suddenly now, a few years later, these guys have gotten very successful. So they're asking for more money for themselves, for salary. And their ambitions are getting bigger. And because they look around and see, you know, big movies are popular, they want to make big movies themselves. And that's how you wind up with stuff like Pineapple Express and Tropic Thunder. And yeah, I mean, these movies were generally pretty successful, but also they were coming out. I mean, the 2008 summer that you're talking about, that's the summer of Iron Man. That's the summer of The Dark Knight. So while they're all doing well, they're not rating with those movies either. So the studios are looking around and going, well, you know, if we're going to be spending this much money already, we might as well, we want some of that Iron Man money. We want some of that Dark Knight money. And when we look at where we are now, we see which of the two kinds of movies they kind of committed to making more of as time went on.
1: And the flip side of that is the year later, to use blank check parlance, maybe Judd Apatow's blank check, 2009's Funny People. It's a deeply meaningful movie to me. I remember the summer before it came out, just I love this movie. But then it disappointed, certainly. I think it still might be my favorite Adam Sandler performance in the way it combines comedy and drama and all that. But in terms of what you're saying, like, he has all this capital from all these huge hits, and he makes, like, this nearly 2.5 hour... I know a lot of people have a problem with the third act, but I it works for me, for all its whatever. But talk about Funny People's place in all of what you're talking about.
0: Yeah, I think you would have to see it as the blank check movie of his career. And I agree. It's an interesting movie. I mean, you can't say that you don't have an author of that movie really putting his point of view into it. It is a movie about comedians and stand-up comedy. And Apatow, of course, was, I don't know, I wouldn't call him a failed stand-up comedy, but he as a kid, that's what he wanted to be. Not necessarily a movie maker. He wanted to be a stand-up. And, you know, he did that for a while, and he was doing reasonably well at it, but he never kind of achieved that, you know, stand-up superstardom status. You know, he never became a Jerry Seinfeld or a Tim Allen or a Roseanne Barr or any of these people, a lot of whom he befriended and worked with. But and at a certain point, he kind of recognized that he just didn't have, like, the it, whatever it is to be the, you know, that sort of stand-up. And that's when he started really transitioning to making things as a producer and a writer. But he put all of his kind of experiences into that movie. It has a lot of stuff about family. Obviously, his family is in it, as they are in a lot of his movies, playing a weird kind of distorted version of themselves. And, you know, he made it with Sandler, who was a buddy of his, a former roommate of his, and with Seth Rogen, another kind of, you know, a protege of his own. And it's a movie about proteges and mentors. And Apatow has talked a lot about the many mentors he had in Hollywood, especially people like Gary Shandling. And so it's this interesting stew where it's an incredibly personal film, and it is very long. It's messy. It's shaggy. I think Apatow's kind of response to people who complain about those sort of things would be that, like, real life is messy and shaggy, and I'm trying to approach something like that in my work. I don't know that the movie is always successful, but, you know, revisiting it for the book, I certainly appreciate it, and I enjoyed revisiting it, and do think it's a super interesting movie, especially, you know, when you compare it to the other things he made before and after. I don't know that it's wholly successful, but I'm glad it exists. And another movie that was, like, you know, a big swing that wasn't a big hit. And, you know, this is now we're talking 2009. It is sort of starting to be the beginning of the end for these sorts or certainly at least this generation of, like, big comedy movies.
1: To wrap on one final movie, which was a major hit, 2011's Bridesmaids. As a fan of the director Paul Feig forever, seeing him struggle, you mentioned Freaks and Geeks, seeing him struggle with that, seeing him struggle with Unaccompanied Minors and all these other movies he tried. I was so happy for Paul, and just, like, not that, like, I know him or anything. I was happy as a fan of his, and that the way it blew up. And then Paul Feig became a mogul in his own right. He's still, like, one of the top, like, you know, The Housemaid. That movie was printing money. It's unbelievable. And it started with Bridesmaids, and then you can certainly talk about This Is the End, too, but on the side point. But let's talk about Bridesmaids a bit and just about the importance of it and just...
0: Yeah, I mean, you know, of all the movies, revisiting all the movies for the book, I think that was one of the ones that revisiting it... I certainly enjoyed it a lot when it came out, but that was one of the ones where revisiting it, having not seen it in a couple of years, I was really struck by, like, this is a really, really special film. It is a really funny movie, but also kind of like Superbad. It's like it is a movie that has a point of view. It has an idea that it's exploring. It, you know, it's a movie about friendship and relationships, like Superbad. I guess in a way they might make a good double feature. But just that it, you know, it has these really big, broad comedy sequences, which are really funny. And Kristen Wiig, I think, is incredible in the movie. An incredible performance by her. And there's a lot of funny women in the movie, but she is really great in it. But it, you know, like it's a resonant movie, and it's about friendship and, you know, when someone in your life who you're really close to is like kind of their life is going up and your life is kind of, if it's not going down, it's not going up. It's kind of staying right where it is. Yeah. And how you can love someone and really appreciate them and be happy for them, but also be like, without wanting to say it or even kind of say it to yourself, like admit it to yourself, you can be jealous of them and really struggle with, well, I'm happy for them, but why isn't that happening for me? And I think that is something that really shines through in that movie, are those feelings and the authenticity of that idea and that theme. And it's, you know, the book is I'll be the first to admit, it's a male comedy dominated book. A lot of the movies of that era were very male dominated. But I wanted to kind of explore why that was, or why there weren't better, you know, movies about women or roles for women in some of these movies. And so what happened was, as I was kind of researching and structuring and organizing the book, I realized that Bridesmaids was really the way to kind of talk about that. So there's a whole chapter about that movie, but also about kind of the lack of female-driven comedies in that period, with some exceptions, and I write about them in that chapter, and how that all kind of led up to Bridesmaids and how that all turned out. So,
2: yeah,
0: I mean, I don't know that it's my absolute favorite of all the movies that are in the book, but it's close, and it's probably the one that when I looked back, like I said, that was the one that I was really like, this is a very, very special movie.
1: Well, I know Kristen Wiig and Alan Mumolo, they took years to write it, so just the script's just bulletproof, which probably helps the case of just how a great movie. To very briefly talk about themes of the film, I mean, of the book. To do my Canadian due diligence, Nirvana, the band, the show, the movie, I saw them 2 sold-out screenings this past year, talking about comedies, where everyone's laughing with the movie. It reminded me of the power, how there's nothing better than seeing a comedy with a great crowd, how there have been recent comedies where you felt that sort of... Have there been any recent comedies where you felt that sort of spirit, the comedies you write about in the book, or have you seen any other promising developments? Because I know it's dire as a comedy fan, but...
0: It's not great. I think it's mentioned in the book that last summer I did see The Naked Gun in a theater, the sequel, the reboot sequel, whatever you want to call it, to The
1: Loved
0: Naked
1: it.
0: Gun that came out last summer, which I thought was really funny, and I saw it in a theater with an audience that was very excited to see a comedy and laughed very, very hard. It was everything you could want from a comedy movie experience in a movie theater. When there is a movie like that that exists, or Nirvana, I always have a hard time with the title. Nirvana, the band, the show, the movie, which I also saw in a theater and also had a great experience watching. Yes, I think whenever something comes along that people can watch something in a theater and it happens and they remember all over again how great it is. The problem is it just doesn't happen that much still. And, it's like every time it happens, people say, well, why doesn't it happen more? And it's because then you go and look at some of the box office totals of these movies that do happen and they're okay. Like Naked Gun didn't do badly, but it's certainly the way it was greeted with these incredible reviews and audiences that were so appreciative.
2: Yes.
0: You would have thought this movie would have made $300 million. And I think I think it made $100 million, which is not bad, but it's not like good that Hollywood was like, we got to make another one right now. We got to make more comedies. And the same thing happened earlier this year with Scary Movie, which, I mean, I didn't think was as funny, but it was a big screen comedy and people did go, but it wasn't like a turning heads level hit the way something like An Obsession or a Back Rooms was.
2: Right.
0: And so that's why we're probably going to see a lot more kind of lower budget horror movies over the next couple years than we are going to see comedy movies in theaters.
1: Well, Matt, this is such a pleasure to speak to you. The book, by the way, is Funny Business, The Old School Wedding Crashers and Knocked Up Virgins Who Changed Comedy Forever. It's due out October 6th via G.P. Putnam Sons. Give one last sales pitch and any other plugs you want to give.
0: Sure, yeah, that's the title of the book. It is an exploration of this era of comedies and of comedy movies in general and their rise and their fall. And, I had a lot of fun doing it. And if you want to pre-order it, you can pre-order it right now. And there's a hardcover, there's an ebook, there's an audio book version that I did the narration for. So you can read it or listen to it any way you would like. You can get more information at my website, matt-singer.net. You can find links to buy it there in any way that you would like. And that's about it. I'm still working at screencrush.com. Yeah. Still co-hosting the Film Spotting SVU podcast. Yeah. That's what I've got going on right now.
1: Matt, such an honor to speak to you. As a longtime fan of your work and stuff. So everyone needs to check out Funny Business, and I can't wait to read it for myself. I'm very excited.
0: All right. Well, thank you for having me. It was a pleasure.
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KSW 90.9 FM. You've been listening to What's Your Niche. Thank you once again to the great Matt Singer for coming on What's Your Niche to discuss his upcoming book, Funny Business, : The Old School Wedding Crashers and Knocked Up Virgins Who Changed Comedy Forever, which is out this Tuesday, October 6th, via G.P. Putnam's Sons. I highly recommend you check it out. It was so fun to talk to Matt again as a fan of his work. He's one of the great film critics right now. So if you want a good film recommendation of any movie that's coming out, go to Screen Crush. Check out Matt Singer's work. It's always very wonderful. And also, once again, thank you so much to Samantha Savage Smith for coming on to discuss her new album, Little Place, and the album release show happening tomorrow at the Palomino with support from Cassia Hardy and Ava Wild. Hope to see all you there. It's going to be a real fun night. Stay tuned for Soundstage Offstage. Next episode's October 15th, 2 weeks from today. I'm honestly still figuring out some stuff in regards to it, but one thing I can promise is there'll be more music. I know today's show was like a talk show with like not as much music as I typically play, but hey, it was good talk with good people, but I promise in 2 weeks' time, you're going to get a whole lot more of music. But let's wrap this hour with another great local release from Hailstone's new album, The Weariness of Hope. Here's the opening track, Treacherous, right now on CSW 90.9 FM. Thanks so much for listening. Take care, and talk to you again in 2 weeks.

0: Do you love a good deal? I sure do. And CJSW on 90.9 FM right here in Calgary and surrounding area is cheap as chips and not nearly as much salt. 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
1: 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Let me pull my pants up a little bit and throw something a little on and go see what I can do over here on this side. What might happen if I try this shit a little bit? And that's all I did.

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Welcome back to Soundstage Offstage on CJSW 90.9 FM. You are here with not your regular host, but with Naheen. I'm back showfilling for Fatma and a bunch of other new hires. I haven't gotten a chance to meet them yet, but hopefully you guys get to catch some of their music as the weeks come along. I'm sure they're training, and yeah, hope you guys are being welcome audience to them as they transition into the radio lifestyle. But yes, it's so good to be back here on Soundstage Offstage. I have a bunch of good music to show you guys. Every time I come on here, I feel like I stock up on music over the past couple of weeks, and then just get to showcase what I've been up to. But I will try not to yap as much today because I have so much good music I want to show you guys. Before we get into it, I want to give a shout out to our sponsors, the Center for Career and Personal Development. Very cool resource on campus. They host a bunch of events to further people in their academics and just fun stuff. Today they have two events happening, Gaining Valuable Canadian Experience from 2 to 3:30, and then LinkedIn Essentials as well. And a bunch of other events coming up. Check out the websites to find out more. But to start off your morning on Thursday, we heard When I Go by Ivy Lab and Being No One, Going Nowhere by STRFKR. Do with that what you will. Two very cool tracks I discovered this past end of summer-ish. Very drony, so good to just listen to and get lost into. And yes, coming up next, we will hear a couple more tracks. We have Promises a Pendulum by Big Thief. Now, Big Thief, I got to catch, and I'm so sorry to anyone who missed out on this concert because it was probably top one beautiful moments of my life. Like, it was so gorgeous. They're insane performers live, and Adrian Lenker started off with this song just solo on the acoustic guitar, and you knew you were in for a terrible time. Like, it was just it was so sad, but also so happy and joyful. Just everyone in the crowd just being happy and in the moment. Genuinely one of the best concerts I've ever seen. And if you guys missed out, hopefully you get to catch them at some point. And the opener for them was Beverly Glenn Copeland, also a really cool artist I didn't know of before. But he played with just a piano keyboard player situation. And then it was very cool where he made kind of like an interactive concert where anyone could just sing along and join in as a choir. Very cool stuff. I love when music does that. But yes, we will hear Promises of Pendulum by Big Thief from Dragon New Warm Mountain, I Believe in You. One of my favorite records by them. And then we will hear Happy Birthday Johnny by St. Vincent. Another cool record I heard almost a decade ago, but revisiting St. Vincent now, and very cool stuff. See you guys in a bit on Soundstage Offstage, CJSW 90.9 FM.

St. Vincent. Happy birthday, Johnny, from Mass Seduction on Sounds of Job Station, JZW 90.9 FM. Before that, we heard Promise is a Pendulum by Big Thief. Still can't get over how lucky we got, because the show got sold out in like 2 weeks and I forgot to buy tickets and I was on the wait list for like months. But then like a month before the show, I finally got off the wait list and paid just base price for really, really good seats on the floor. So yeah, an experience and a half. I've been just going out and doing whatever side quests I can this summer. There's so much art happening in Calgary and so much of it's for free. And it's just been beautiful. Coming up next, we'll hear actually a track by Cherry Pick, an artist that is pulling up to Calgary for two shows. One of them is at Lux Arts Center at some point, and one of them is at somewhere in the Northwest. I don't know, Rocky something. But it's a pay what you can show, and it's going to be pretty sick. I think it's an outdoor venue, so if you want some cheap entertainment, pull up to Outer Limits. Now, Outer Limits is the people organizing the show, so they're doing both of those. This is at Rocky Ridge Ranch Homeowners Association, and they're playing with Shy Friend, Witch Victim, and Gush. So yeah, if you're done for a good time on tomorrow, pull up, pay what you can. So honestly, just pull up. And then they're also doing it at The Blocks at some point with pretty similar lineup. I think some of the bands are different. I'm not sure. Yes, so we'll be hearing Asleep with the Fishes by Cherry Pick. And then after that, we will hear Dark Side of Freedom by the Midnight Breakers. The Midnight Breakers is a band I got to catch at a charity concert the other day. YYC Rocks Against Bullying. The lead singer I met at a cigarette run club event. Yes, I've been doing side quests galore, anything and everything. So I discovered this run club whose whole deal is essentially smokers meet up to run, which seems counterintuitive, but I think I heard an advice somewhere that smokers should run. So, and I think the main purpose of this is just community. People just show up and you meet the best people. I feel like smokers are always the most chill folks you can meet. And even non-smokers pull up just for the sake of community. And you meet so many cool friends. People end the run with refreshments, and someone brings over volleyball, pickleball, etc. It's just a really good time. And the run's not that intense either. It's like a 5K run from Pump House Park to Peace Bridge and back. And people of all paces. So I'm usually like trailing behind because I'm so inactive. I feel like I've been getting better at being active the more I show up to these. I did miss the last 2 weeks though, so hopefully I can get back on it. But yeah, pull up every Wednesday at the Pump House Park, 6:30 p.m. for smokes and runs and refreshments and vibes. But yes, we will hear Asleep with the Fishes by Cherry Pick and Dark Side of Freedom by the Midnight Breakers on Sausage Off State, CJSW 90.9 FM.

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We heard Asleep with the Fishes by Cherry Pick. Very cool band. I just covered through that one ad at some point, so make sure you catch them at one of those two shows, either at the Rocky something or at Lux. Very cool. Very cool band from, I think, Vancouver. This must be a pretty new project too, I think. And then Dark Side Freedom by the Midnight Breakers. Really cool group of talented people I got to catch live. They went so hard live. So yeah. 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So much music happening in Calgary and so much of it's free. So no commitment at all. I love when people do free stuff because, I don't know, it's hard to get people, convince people to show up to stuff when they don't know the bands beforehand and don't know if they're going to have a good time. So I really do like when people try to make stuff accessible. And one of the people that do that is the Ship and Anchor. Every Wednesday, almost every Wednesday, free concerts. And the Ship and Anchor is free 365 days a year. Best place in Calgary, basically my second home at this point. I'm there whenever. And actually today I should probably give this shout out. CJSW's funding drive is starting, woohoo! So you should check out the online stuff that's going on, and today they're kicking things off at the Ship and Anchor with a live broadcast session from some point. I'll check the Instagram for more details, I'm so sorry. And then there will be a ship drag show, and then they will end off with DJ set for more dancing and partying. Speaking of dancing, this next segment is, we have the free label, Dancing on Your Own. So I caught to catch the free label for my fifth time this year at the King Eddie. They did a really cool thing over the weekend where they were recording a live album. And yeah, they did it in Calgary of all places because, I forget, some kind of recording bus at the King Eddie. I don't know. There's some history behind it. I'm not good with details, as you guys can tell. But yes, so a live album was recorded and we got to be in the audience for it. It was so much dancing, as always. It's kind of impossible not to dance to these guys. And I've caught them five times this year already, and I'll catch them whenever they're back. Make sure you guys get to catch it too for the best time of your life. Trust. And then after that, we will hear Wake Up by Sheena Koh, an artist I got to hear at Sled Island. And this song specifically went crazy live. Like, it was a dance party squared. We're going to hear the radio edit, but when they played it live, they played the full version. It was just a droning, just call to wake up. I can't believe the amount of songs I've heard this year called Wake Up. Maybe they're trying to tell us something. I don't know. But we will hear those on CJSW 90.9 FM, Soundstage Offstage, and we'll be back for more vibes. So yeah.

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1: 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We just heard a couple of dancey tracks. We started off with Dancing on Your Own by The Free Label. Got to catch them the first four times this year at Folkfest. Folkfest plus a really cool secret backyard show that they invited us to because we were chill like that. But no, they became my favorite band ever. Trust me, guys. If you get the chance to catch them, you have to, or else you're missing out. After that, we heard Wake Up by Sheena Co., another incredible artist I caught at Sled Island. So much fun, so dancey. Yeah, I just love music festivals that happen in Calgary, and you get to discover the coolest stuff through them. So if you haven't tapped into the art scene yet, make sure you get yourself out there, and so much of it is free. And if it's not, there's always opportunities to volunteer, and you just meet the best community. Community is so incredible. Like, I've been through Sled Island, actually. I got to catch a SIF movie yesterday, which was also really cool. It was called The Best Summer or something, which was essentially like lost footage from a Somersault tour with Beastie Boys, Pavement, Foo Fighters, I think, and a bunch of stuff. So you got to see like live performances from way long back and the FOMO from just not being in the crowd. I feel like the closest thing you can get to that is Sled Island. So make sure if you guys haven't gotten on that train yet, next year. Applications are also open for local bands. Deadlines are, I believe, January 8th. So they're always looking for cool local bands to open for bigger bands. So if you want to get yourself out there, that's an opportunity for you guys. Yes, we will once again be switching up the vibes as per usual whenever I host the show. Next up, we have Old School by Brand Van 3000 from the album Glee. Now, this album, I don't know what's in this album, but I've been obsessed with it ever since discovering it. It's like every single song on here is a different vibe. And I think this group came to Calgary last year, and I'm always so upset by the fact that I discover artists after they come to Calgary. Even the first track we heard today by Ivy Lab. Ivy Lab was a duo producer thingy that came to Calgary like a month or two ago, and I only discovered it after my photographer friend like posted on a story, and I'm like, wow, I need to see them. And of course they disbanded, so I won't be seeing them as a duo again, but hopefully their solo projects will be cool and they'll be popping up to Calgary again. But yes, we will hear Old School by Brand Van 3000. Very fun track. After that, we will hear Erase the Pain by Church with two U's featuring Black Trash. Very cool track. I think Church is from Calgary too. Yeah. Just discover so much cool stuff through radio, music, and whatnot, arts. Get yourself out there, guys. CJSW 90.9 FM, Soundstage, Offstage.

room spinning, yeah, I'm seeing double. If you ain't gang, you know you in trouble. The room spinning, yeah, I'm seeing double. If you ain't gang, you know you in trouble. The room spinning, yeah, I'm seeing double. If you ain't gang, you know you in trouble. The room spinning, yeah, I'm seeing double.

spinning, yeah, I'm seeing double. If you ain't gang, you know you in trouble. The room spinning, yeah, I'm seeing double.

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We listen to Old School by Brand Van 3000 from Glee. A very, very sick album. Check out that entire record front to back. I love the album so much. And then Race the Pain by Church with two U's and Black Trash with no C. Also a very cool track. I'm going to have to listen to more of these guys. And I hope Church, since I think the duo's from Calgary, I'll get to cast them at live at some point. Yes, live music is crazy, guys. Yeah, if you guys want to dance, I will be at Common Underground, as I always am. Today they're Vincent. Very sick DJs popping up, so I'll be dancing to that all night. And then, yes, up next we will hear some more dancey tracks. A bit of a different vibe of dancing. We have If You Want to Party, Come Over to My House by FCUKERS. And then we will hear PQC by Dane. 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

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Before that, we heard If You Want a Party, Come Over to My House by F. Cukers. But yes, if you do want a party, you can't come over to my house, but catch me at wherever, raving on the weekends. Another cool place to put you guys on is the Palace Theater. Probably my second favorite venue after Ship and Anchor, but almost every weekend they do free raves as long as you get there before a certain time. And they bring over like really cool DJs from all over the world. I think this Saturday they bring Heritage for free. But that same day, also at Common Underground, Muttrock is coming, so I'll be over there at that one. So speaking of Common Underground, up next we will end off our segment with Perfect Pinterest Garden by Porter Robinson. And then we have, it's the remix by Nina Jirachi and Underscores. Yeah, the Holy Trinity comes together to form art. Nina Jirachi pulled up to Common Underground of all places last September before I knew her. And the FOMO from not knowing her back then, because she's like my favorite EDM producer now. Hopefully she gets to come back. I don't think she'll come back to Common Underground, but she better come back. I need to see that witness live. And then we will finish off the night with Sound the Alarm by Noctu, or however much we can hear of it. Thank you guys so much for tuning in this Thursday. Hope you guys enjoyed the whiplash. Tune back next week for your regularly scheduled programming with Fatma and the others. And enjoy the rest of your weekend, guys. Have a great Thursday and weekend. See ya. On Southside Off Stage, 90.9 FM.

0: The droids attack! Commander Rex and his clone squadron have landed in Calgary, Alberta. The Separatist droids have been able to intercept their transmissions to sound exactly like clone troopers, causing disarray among the troops.
1: Right, boys. I'm trying to find a frequency where we can tell there's no clankers, but I can't find anything. I can't find anything, Commander, but we'll keep looking. We'll find another soldier eventually. We'll keep looking, Cody. There's bound to be something eventually. It's tough to know who's real or not with all these clankers. Another soldier eventually. We'll keep looking, Cody. There's bound to be something eventually. It's tough to know who's real or not with all these clankers intercepting our comms, ruining the airwaves. Rex, I think I've got something. I can't tell if it's a clanker or not, but I think it's worth a shot. Let's hear it, Lieutenant. Hello?

Hello, soldier. Where are you? I'm stranded, Commander. I've been stuck in Alberta for years. The Separatists attacked and blew up all my means to get off the planet. There's no safe way for me to get home. It feels pointless, sir. What are we fighting for? We move from planet to planet committing war crimes in the name of freedom. Millions have died, sir. I just want to see my boys again. Understood. We'll get back to you, Lieutenant. I think he's a clanker, boys. Commander? He's just another soldier. We have to save him. No soldier would ever question the calls like this. We can't trust him. I'm sorry. You can't be serious. Boys, back me up here. We agree with Commander CT-7567. We can't trust him. Sorry, kid. We can't risk it. If you won't save your fellow man, I will. Stand down, CT-7567. We can't let you do that, soldier. Can't you see what's going on? You're just going to let one of us die. It breaks mission protocol. Good soldiers follow orders. I don't care, Commander. I'm going. Don't make me do this. He was one of us. What have I done? You did the right thing, Commander. Fellas, I found a signal. Our reader tells us it's one of us. It's a human. You did? What's the frequency, Lieutenant? CJSW 90.9 FM. It's Calgary's Clanker Free Radio, Commander.

0: 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I am one of your hosts today, Abdul Nagmuddin, the Vice President Internal at the University of Calgary Students Union, and I am joined by...
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0: And you are listening to the SU Weekly. So just before we came in here, you listened to a bit of an oldie here from the 60s, actually. It's called Elf Leila U Leila. It is a little bit of a classical, an Egyptian song, actually. You did only listen to the 5 minute, 50 second version, which is very condensed and has no singing, because the original song is actually roughly 40 minutes. But if I played that here, then I don't think we'd get to do much talking at all. So I hope you enjoyed that one. We can start off with the mental health reminder, I guess. Today, part of mental health and taking care of yourself is always to eat good food, you know? You can't be grumpy all day and feeling depressed and stuff, and then lo and behold, you only, I don't know, had an iced coffee in the morning, and that's it. That was your food, that was your water, and nothing else. That's obviously going to be a contributing factor to that sense of feeling down and low, you know? And on a topic of food and eating healthy, actually, if you're hearing my voice right now, there is a chance that you're at the food security fair here in Mac Hall today. And if not, and you're on campus, feel free to check it out. October is considered the SU Food Security Month, and it kicks off today with vendors attending to provide food security resources and supports like the SU Campus Food Bank and the University of Calgary Campus Food Hub. That'll be running today until 1:30 in the South Courtyard of Mac Hall. So feel free to check that out. You know, little mental health reminder there. And also, you know, Food Security Fair. Always good stuff that we're doing out here. In terms of other SU-related updates, I guess, there's also the by-election. So the by-election nomination days have passed, and now coming up is your chance to vote. So the by-election voting days will be October 6th, running from 9 a.m. till 4 p.m. on October 8th. Online voting will take place between the 6th and the 8th, and you'll be able to find the locations and all relevant SU by-election information on our website, which is su.ucalgary.ca. That is su.ucalgary.ca. Mahad, do you want to talk a bit more about some of these other updates?
1: Yeah, sounds good. Thank you, Abdul. In addition to those lovely updates, I wanted to talk about pet therapy, because, you know, I'm sure that this is plenty of people's favorite event. Pet therapy returns next week. That'll be October 7th from noon to 1:30 in that empty space that's next to Subway. It'll be a good time to hang out with some animals and just relax and stress. That's next week, October 7th from noon to 1:30. Hope to see you there. In addition, listen, have you ever been in class and thought, man, this professor is just the best? They should win an award. Well, actually, they can. Nominations for the Teaching Excellence Awards are now open on our website, su.ucalgary.ca. If you have a professor that inspires you, an instructor passionate about teaching, or a TA that goes the extra mile to make sure you succeed, then nominate them for this award. That'll be on our website, su.ucalgary.ca.
0: All right, and with that stuff out of the way, you know, it's now October 1st. Semester of the fall term has passed by for all the students that might be listening in. And summer break's been over, I guess. It's actually a pretty... Time flies fast, you know? Like, what is it? We took office in May. We're, what, 6 months in now? Or 5 months in? Done 5 months into our six, essentially. Which is crazy to think about, you know?
1: It's been so fast. Like, you're right. It doesn't even feel like it's been, like, what, 5-6 months? And so far, I'm happy a monster has not eaten any of us.
0: Yeah. That's, to any listeners that aren't aware of what that is a reference to last week's show, where we had a very overly lengthy discussion about what my heart would do if I randomly called him and said, there's a monster chasing me, trying to eat me, please help.
1: Is the monster eating healthy based off of today's mental health tip?
0: Yeah, obviously. Clearly, I'm healthy food for the monster. Duh. Come on. It's just a monster that likes to eat people, I guess. I don't know. Or maybe it just wants to eat me. Maybe I pissed it off.
1: I think the second thing is... The second reason why butter would be effective is maybe the monster is worried about like eating healthy. Mm. And if it eats too much butter, that's unhealthy. Mm. So it would just not eat
0: me. You think the monster is going to see all that butter and is going to be like, oh, that's unhealthy. I remember the mental health reminder they gave earlier today, even though I'm trying to eat Abdu, the one who gave the mental health reminder. Let me not do that.
1: Well, no, that's why it wouldn't eat me, because I have butter. Mm. But what if... We use that energy and then put butter on you, and now you're protected from the monster.
0: Well,
1: you're not healthy anymore.
0: This is assuming that I'd know that a monster is going to chase me. In this situation, I don't know that.
1: I still think, as a safety precaution from now on, maybe you just have to apply butter to yourself every day.
0: What?
1: So that monsters don't eat you.
0: I don't... you know what? I'm going to leave that up to the listeners. Do you guys think that is a sustainable habit, you know? To avoid any possible... Yeah, let us know. Feel free to text us in. 403-220-3991. That is 403-220-3991. I personally don't think that it would be sustainable, because then you have to think about like all the other bad things that can happen just in general in life. And that would imply you have to prepare for every single bad situation. And that's just unsustainable, in my opinion.
1: Well, some situations we do prepare for, like fire drills and like lockdowns.
0: That's different.
1: That reminds me of like school. Remember when we had lockdowns, lockdown practice?
0: Don't remind me of that.
1: That was kind of, I don't know why, but I guess fun is not necessarily what they're meant for, but yeah. It helped me. There's really, I guess, no way I can say that sounds good. It was sort of relaxing when there was only practice and it was quiet and dark.
0: I don't know why, but for a while in middle school, whenever I knew there would be a lockdown, I made it my goal to try to be in the bathroom when it happens.
1: Okay.
0: Thinking it would be cool, I guess. But then, like, given that it's a practice one, obviously. But then in high school, I was thinking about it one time when we were told like we'd be having a practice lockdown. And I was like, how would that be cool? Like, I would just have to basically put my feet up on the stall for an hour and a half, essentially. And... wait, that would be uncomfortable. I don't know what was going through my head back then, but you know, it's a good thing I never succeeded.
1: I've been of the opposite view. I've been like dreading being in the bathroom when that happens, so I'm always making sure that I'm not, because just being alone would be weird. Also, some of the logistics don't make sense to me. Like, if it was real, hypothetically, I don't know if me standing on like within like the toilet or something and having like the door closed, like someone's gonna say, wait, why is the door closed? If they're like, oh, I don't see feet, like aren't they just gonna like try to crawl under something, because the door would have to be open to show that no one's there, and then obviously you would see me standing if the door is open.
0: I see. So in other words, that's true, I guess. And I mean, in theory, if you're in the bathroom, you try to get out of there as soon as possible and get to the nearest classroom. But I did once have this chemistry teacher in high school. And he was telling us there's going to be, if there's ever a lockdown, what the protocol would be in his classroom. And his classroom was actually the safest, because there was like a wedge between his classroom and the next chemistry teacher's classroom, which they used as like their back office with printers. Hmm. So there's like three doors to get into that room. So everyone would go in there, obviously, for a lockdown. So it was technically the best room to be in a lockdown in terms of safety, if it was a real lockdown. And then he was like, now, I'm told as a teacher that if when an alarm goes off, I need to go over to the door, look outside, look left to right, see if there's any students, and let them in. That's what this means for me. And he walked over to the door, which was closed at that point, and he like turned the knob, pushed it half a centimeter, and pulled it back. And he was like, I'm not going to risk my life in a real lockdown. Pushed it half a centimeter and pulled it back. And he was like, I'm not going to risk my life in a real lockdown to check if there's a student out there. And you know what? I was like, you know what? If I was in a lockdown in this teacher's class, I know I'd be safe.
1: Wow, that is interesting. I had the opposite sentiment. I had a math teacher in middle school who was explaining to us like lockdown procedure and protocol in that class. And unfortunately, it was a bit... of those classes where I think we'd just be next to the door, except it would be not in the line of like sight. If you opened it, we're almost like on the opposite like the door closed, opened. So, and she would be situated in front of us. And I remember someone asked, just like a curious student, this must have been like grade six or something, was like, hey, wait, why do you have to be in front of us?
0: Mm-hmm.
1: Closer to the door. And then she was like, well, God forbid, but like I would, the reason I'm supposed to be in front as a teacher is just because if someone's there and they like don't see anything in the line of sight and then they just decide to like look this way, then I have to like, boom, like intervene and like stop them. So I agree with your conclusion that I would feel safe with that teacher, but for different reasons.
0: Yeah, fair enough. Fair enough. With that in mind, I think we'll take a little break here, let you guys listen to a few more songs, starting with Alrighty Aphrodite by Peach Pit, followed by The Thrill Is Gone by Ray, followed by Catch These Fists by Wet Leg, followed by Splinter by Spiltab. Hope you guys enjoy. And if you have thoughts on school lockdowns, I guess, I think most people listening to this show wouldn't be in school anymore. So if you're feeling a bit nostalgic, you remember hating, despising school lockdowns, or like, I don't know, using it as an opportunity to nap, then let us know. Shoot us a text, 403-220-3991. 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Stay tuned.

This is a message from the University of Calgary Students' Union. This October, Albertans will have the chance to vote in a referendum covering topics like healthcare, immigration, and Alberta separatism. October 19th is voting day, and advance polls open across Calgary from October 13th to 17th. Elections Alberta is also hiring thousands of staff to run polling stations and count votes. 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Students can also find tailored resources at su.ucalgary.ca. Your vote is yours. If you don't use it, you lose it.

0: 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I am one of your hosts, Abdu Negmaldini, Vice President Internal here at the University of Calgary Students Union, and I am joined by...
1: Ahad Razain, University of Calgary Students Union, Vice President External.
0: And you are listening to the SCU Weekly. During that, a bit of a longer break, actually, you listened to a few songs here, starting with Alrighty Aphrodite by Peach Pit, followed by The Thrill Is Gone by Ray, followed by Catch These Fists by Wet Leg, followed by Splinter by Spill Tap, Glitter and Honey by Delwater Gap, I Wonder by Madison Beer, Complexity by Madison Beer, and finally, just now, you listened to One More Hour by Tame Impala. And, yeah, just before we took our little break, we were talking about some food security stuff, which, again, food security fair happening right now in Mac Hall in South Courtyard, and that led us to talk a bit about what we talked about last week, which is if a monster was chasing me down to try and eat me, and somehow that led to us talking about school lockdowns when we were a bit younger. And then we can continue from there, I guess.
1: Sounds good to me. I guess another thing that I think of is now we quite literally are on the first day of October, new month. Something important to think about too is maybe what's the theme of the show for this month? What are we hoping? I think the SU's theme for October is like Food Security Month. Mm. I've also heard like different groups have different themes for this month, like certain like heritage months, these kind of things too. But I wonder, like, do we have a theme maybe for this month?
0: Well, I'll just go on and say it. If it's the Yes Weekly show you guys are listening to, then I think the simplest answer here is Food Security Month. But maybe you feel strongly against it. I don't know. I mean, I think we've established you would let the monster eat me, so maybe you just hate me. Maybe you despise me. You want me dead.
1: No, I think
0: Gauntlet headline will be... Vice President External of SU wants his VP Internal dead.
1: No, I think instead the headline would be framed something like Vice President External saves Vice President Internal from relentless monster chase. I think that's a pretty cool headline.
0: I think you're a bit too optimistic there. That's, I don't know. I gotta watch out for this guy. Like, guys, I have to be very careful around this guy. You know, you never know. He's always up to something, scheming, you know. Maybe he truly hates me deep down with his guts. He's like, every time he sees me, he's like, oh, not this guy again. I wish he wasn't here.
1: Have you ever seen or heard of the show like Milo Murphy's Law?
0: No, I have not.
1: Oh, okay, so the people that made Phineas and Ferb, they also made this other show called Milo Murphy's Law. Uh-huh. And the premise is that the main character, Milo Murphy, he has a special almost ability where it's like anything that can go wrong will go wrong. It's called Murphy's Law. And it's just like a comedic thing. Obviously,
0: I've heard of Murphy's Law just in general, like everything, anything that will go wrong.
1: Oh, is that a real thing?
0: Yes.
1: Okay, then that's what that's based off of. Yes. I heard about it first from the show, actually. So that's why I'm referencing the show. But if it's a real thing, then I guess it's a show based off of that.
0: Yeah, like Murphy's Law is a popular adage stating anything that can go wrong will go wrong.
1: Okay, well then, yeah, basically it's like a cartoon from the people that made Phineas and Ferb. They just made another cartoon based off of this, just trying to make it like fun for the kids and, of course, anyone else who wants to view it. So the reason I bring that up is in that show, like, random stuff happens, right? Bro's like walking to school or something, and then like a bus breaks down like 50 yards away, and then like a tire falls off, and then it like bounces, and then it like hits a tree, and then it like blocks his path, or, you know, some crazy stuff.
0: Yeah, happens.
1: So the reason I bring that up is because I was just thinking, if a monster came and tried to attack you, like, I was about to say, why do bad things keep happening to you? Why are like monsters spawning
0: Murphy's
1: in? Why are like
0: law,
1: all these random,
0: you know,
1: things, bro? What if you're just, yeah?
0: Yeah, maybe I'm like the test subject for Murphy's Law. Anything that can go wrong will go wrong. I don't know. Maybe our listeners don't even believe in Murphy's Law. Let us know. I'm curious to see, do people believe in Murphy's Law or not? So feel free to shoot us a text, 403-220-3991. That is 403-220-3991. Let us know. Do you believe in Murphy's Law? Why is that? If you don't believe in it, why don't you believe in it, you know? Are you just feel free to... get the discussion going even more, you know. I'm going to say I'm in the middle. I think a lot of stuff that can go wrong will go wrong. I don't think everything, like, I don't think anything and everything that can go wrong does go wrong. Because, like, there's just way too many things that can go wrong all the time, but it doesn't happen, you know. Like, even in this room right now, while doing this show, I can think of at least 5 things that can go wrong that have not gone wrong, thank God. Because if they did, we'd have a few issues, you know?
1: I guess the way I think of it is, like, in terms of my response, I'm not really, like, thinking that it's the thing. I only highlighted it because there's a show of it, which is, like, a cartoon, which, like, exaggerates it, like, to the extent where literally it makes everything go wrong. As I already explained, like, if, like, a bus crashed down somewhere and then things happen, but then, like, something else happens and then, like, maybe it starts raining. But then this guy, part of the cartoon, too, is, like, he always, like, has just tons of stuff. Like, he's prepared. So if, like, let's say it just started raining, he just pulls out, like, an umbrella from his pocket. Or if he gets, like, trapped by a rope, he just pulls out, like, a pocket knife and cuts the rope. Like, he's also prepared. But, like, because he's, like, oh, I've been living like this my whole life.
0: Well... one of our listeners texted in, my life is proof of Murphy's Law. I assume that means anything that can go wrong has gone wrong for you, unfortunately, I guess. But maybe the show is after this listener, you know? Are you ready, like, if something goes with the whole rope and pocket knife stuff? Is that how your life goes, I guess, is my question. I don't know. That would be... very unfortunate, I guess. I hope that changes. I don't imagine that is a very fun thing. Yep, car full of tools. Well, I guess they are. At least you're prepared. You know what? That's better than nothing, I guess. But, you know, yeah, such is life. I think at some point, maybe it does exist that anything... Because, okay, so here's my take now, yeah? I think at some point for everyone, at some point in their life, a bunch of stuff that can go wrong goes wrong for them. But because there's so many people on the planet, it's not 100% anything that can go wrong goes wrong for you. I just think every now and again, a bunch of stuff goes wrong for you. And then it stops for a bit where the occasional thing goes wrong and then it, you know, picks back up and so on. Because, you know, there's what... 7-8 billion people that Murphy's Law has to look after, I guess.
1: Or the way I also think of it is, like, obviously, like, for everyone, there's going to be good times, there's going to be bad times, there's going to be things things that go wrong, there's going to be things that, like, work out perfectly. But in my opinion, like, I think that there's just good in everything, right? Things that go wrong, like, obviously it's bad and there's time to be sad and, like, obviously deal with that too. That's very important. But I always think, like, bigger picture, what does this teach me about my life? What can I do to improve this? Was it, like, a loss? What happened? How can I kind of work on this? So almost the mentality I sometimes find helps me is, like, blessings in disguise kind of thing. Where even when things go wrong, maybe you lose a job. But then maybe you get, like, a better job that you just love better. Mm. Better income, everything. No. So,
0: yeah.
1: Sometimes good things come out of bad things.
0: Our listener here said life is about turning all those wrongs right. And, you know, I think that's a good way to look at it. I agree with both of those things, you know. That there's always good and stuff. And, yeah, I mean, bad things happen always. Wrong things will always happen. It's a part of the circle of life, you know. So I guess it's about how you view things. Like, when something wrong happens, do you just sit there? In sadness, it's good to sit in sadness. Like, you need your time to process it, but what are you gonna do about it after that? You know, you can't let yourself be in agony the entire time. And I guess that could count as a second mental health reminder for the week, I guess, you know. Don't, because there's always something that you can be done at the very least to not feel as bad. But at the same time, that doesn't mean you have to always act on it. Sometimes it's good to just sit there and be sad about things, you know? It is what it is. That's how life works, unfortunately. But this got very philosophical.
1: Yeah, and sometimes when things are philosophical, I almost think, like, I need a breath of oxygen And like, you know, that can really help me out.
0: Yeah.
1: Just breathing out, you know?
0: This was not intended to be a philosophical ending to the show, but I think we'll leave you with one more song, I guess, as we come to an end here, which is Hanage by Saint. And thank you all for listening in, and I hope you enjoy it. This has been CJSW 90.9 FM. This has been the SU Weekly. I am Abdul Nagmuldin, still Vice President Internal of the University of Calgary Students Union, and I am with
1: Mahad Rezain, Vice President External of the University of Calgary Students Union.
0: And thank you for tuning in. We'll see you next week, and stay tuned for more episodes.

Ayy, the grind's on, I'm just trying to get the bands in. 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

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That in my boo. 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That's that chick that got rude. I ain't spending on you. I'm just fronting on you. Always got something on you. We ain't running from you. But we'll be running on you. Always got a gunner on T. Got a stunner on T. Here's about to run upon you. About to hold one upon you. Don't ask what I do. 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

0: sweater. 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Like diamonds on gold.
1: With the ball been whistling in the key. Treasure hunt looking for the lead. Best dog, gotta get the fee. Put it in the beat. I got a lot of D. When I get the bag on my crew, gotta get it with the crew. 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Put a couple hundreds on my crew. That in my boot. 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That's that chick that got rude. I ain't spending on you. I'm just fronting on you. Bro's got something on you. We ain't running from you. But we'll be running on you. Bro's got a gunner on T. Got a stunner on T. He's about to run upon you. About to hold one upon you. Don't ask what I do. I ain't even leaving no few. But I make bits for my crew.
0: Bits for my crew. Bits for my crew. And I should wanna know.

0: The droids attack! Commander Rex and his clone squadron have landed in Calgary, Alberta. The Separatist droids have been able to intercept their transmissions to sound exactly like clone troopers, causing disarray among the troops.
1: Right, boys. I'm trying to find a frequency where we can tell there's no clankers, but I can't find anything. I can't find anything, Commander, but we'll keep looking. We'll find another soldier eventually. We'll keep looking, Cody. There's bound to be something eventually. It's tough to know who's real or not with all these clankers intercepting our comms, ruining the airwaves. Rex, I think I've got something. I can't tell if it's a clanker or not, but I think it's worth a shot. Let's hear it, Lieutenant. Hello? Hello, soldier. Where are you? I'm stranded, Commander. I've been stuck in Alberta for years. The Separatists attacked and blew up all my means to get off the planet. There's no safe way for me to get home. It feels pointless, sir. What are we fighting for? We move from planet to planet committing war crimes in the name of freedom. Millions have died, sir. I just want to see my boys again. Understood. We'll get back to you, Lieutenant. I think he's a clanker, boys. Commander, he's just another soldier. We have to save him. No soldier would ever question the cause like this. We can't trust him. I'm sorry. You can't be serious. Boys, back me up here. We agree with Commander CT-7567. We can't trust him. Sorry, kid. We can't risk it. If you won't save your fellow man, I will. Stand down, CT-7567. We can't let you do that, soldier. Can't you see what's going on? You're just going to let one of us die. It breaks mission protocol. Good soldiers follow orders. I don't care, Commander. I'm going. Don't make me do this. He was one of us. What have I done? You did the right thing, Commander. Fellas, I found a signal. Our reader tells us it's one of us. It's a human. You did? What's the frequency, Lieutenant? CJSW 90.9 FM. It's Calgary's Clanker Free Radio, Commander.

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You are currently tuned in to Funk and Disorderly here on CJSW 90.9 FM. My name is Christy, and that track that you just heard at the top of the hour at 12 p.m. was called Don't Go, the Jörg Janssen rework by Julie McDermott and Jörg Janssen, who is a German house and techno DJ producer, as well as music journalist and co-founder of the record label Running Back. Time right now is currently 12.07 p.m. here in McKissis, Calgary. How's everyone doing? How is life treating you? As always, feel free to text the booth 403-220-3991. It feels good to be back. It feels like it's been a long time, because it has been a long time, almost a month to say. As you can tell by my voice, I'm coming over a sickness. That's not the reason why I've been away. I've been on a 2.5 week trip, almost 3 week trip to the Philippines. It was a very, very fun time. For those of you who don't know, I have a lot of family in the Philippines as well, so I was visiting them. It rained for the entirety of August. It was nonstop raining from the start to the end. And I cannot imagine what Calgary would look like if that was the case. But it was very, very wet, and it was very, very humid, and it was a very, very fun time. Before I go more into that, as always, I want to give a very big thank you to the sponsor of the show, Workshop Studios, located 2501 Aylith Road, Southeast, in Bay Number 3. Workshop Studios is your go-to spot in Inglewood, in Calgary, and Alberta for anything workshop-related. It's October 1st, and with all good things in October comes the one and only thing that I absolutely love. It's the funding drive launch today. I'm super, super excited. That's going to be coming at the end of October. Why don't you go over to the ship today? Perhaps you'll see a little something-something. Maybe even a live broadcast, so to speak. I don't think I'm going to be able to make it, just because I sound like I've eaten gravel, and I also feel like I've eaten gravel. I think it's just a rite of passage for everybody to get super sick by the end of their trip. I'm coming over it. It's been a few days now, but, you know, the sound always sticks with you and the congestion always sticks with you as well. I'm not going to let you listen too much more of my voice this episode, but why not? Let's get back into things with a little bit of house music for the rest of the show. I want to give a very big thank you to Emma, who is holding down the fort for me. Thank you so much to Emma for helping out with the show. And now we're back into things. Next track that you're about to hear is called Marimba Dance, and that's the K. Alice's NDA Tell interpretation by George Davis and Kai Alice off of the EP Ona. You are currently tuned in to Funk and Disorderly here on CJSW 90.9.

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You are currently tuned in to Funk and Disorderly here on CJSW 90.9 FM. My name is Christy, and that track that you just heard was called How Deep Is Your Love? The Danny Krivit re-edit by Blaze, Alexander Hope, and Danny Krivit, and that is off of the How Deep Is Your Love remixes. Before that, we heard the track Let It, Basic Club by Carrie's full vocal mix by Carrie Chandler off of the album Spaces and Places. And then to start off that set, we heard Marimba Disco, the Kai Alice's NDATL interpretation by George Davis and Kai Alice off of the EP Ona. Time right now is currently 12:30 already. Half an hour has already gone by. As is with house music tracks, they're quite a bit longer than the usual business. And that's obviously because a lot of the house music made back in the day was used for a lot of DJers in the clubs around the 70s and 80s, where you got to give them a little time to mix those guys. So that's why a lot of house music is extended. My, what do we have for today? I lost my train of thought. I feel like, as I said earlier, that I swallow gravel. I feel like I swallow gravel. My mind feels like gravel. Everything's coming together. I was saying to everybody, my flight got in at 2 a.m. today, and I'm feeling a little crazy. I have a cup of black coffee here, and the jet lag is hitting. I'm not going to lie. I figured maybe I would just stay up, and then it would reset. And I think everybody goes through that, where they're like, oh, I'm fine. Jet lag's fine. Like, just give me a day. No, I have a feeling I'm going to crash immediately as soon as I get home. As always, feel free to text the booth 403-220-3991. It's, guess who's back in the house music edition for today, as well as it's October 1st. And for those of you who are just joining us at CJSW in general, October is a very magical time. And I'm just going to start off by saying it's the funding drive launch event today at the Ship and Anchor, October 1st, from 4 p.m. to 8:30 p.m. You can check out live broadcasts of Alternative to What, Mountain Man, and Indoor Smoking from the stage. As well, they have their monthly drag show that starts at 9 p.m. and it goes to 11 p.m., hosted by local drag legend Joni Sabbath, along with our very own DJ Jonathan Crane, who used to be my show neighbor. I miss him, Tuesdays, from 4 to 6, and he's going to be closing the night with a set from 11 to 1 a.m. Listen, Thursday is technically Junior Friday, so come down, have fun. You're going to regret it. I always tell people I'd rather be tired the next day than miss out on something. Obviously to your own capacity, but it's the CJSW Funding Drive launch party, and it's always a fun time. I don't know if I'm going to make it because I still sound like this, and I have a feeling I'm going to pass out and wake up at like 10 p.m. really disoriented as soon as I get home. But think about that a while while we listen to the next house track, and that's going to be Voodoo, the Shannon Chambers One Sound remix by Immaculate and Shannon Chambers off of the album Voodoo. 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

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You are currently tuned in to Funk and Disorderly here on CJSW 90.9 FM. My name is Christy, and that track that you just heard was called New York Style by Mateo and Matos off of the 90s House and Garage compilation. Before that, you heard the track On My Way, the extended mix by Kerry Chandler again off of the album Trionosphere. Before that, we heard the track Living in Ecstasy, the groove mix by Fonda Rae and Mood to Swing off of the album Living in Ecstasy. And then to start off that track, we heard Voodoo, the Shannon Chambers One Sound remix by Immaculate and Shannon Chambers off of the album Voodoo. Time right now is currently 1:04 p.m. here in Mukitsis, Calgary. How's everyone doing? How is life treating you? As always, feel free to text the booth 403-220-3991. It has been a while, about 3 shows to be exact. I was on the other side of the world, doing a little bit of this and that, traveling around the island and whatnot, over in the Philippines. Very, very fun time, but I'm also very glad to be back. I got in at 2 a.m. today, and I said, rain or shine, I'm doing my show. Yes, I feel extremely jet-lagged, but that's not going to hit until later on. So we're gonna postpone that until now by listening to a little bit of house music. Next track that you're about to hear is called Rescue Me, The Magic Session by Sun Kids and Chance off of the album Rescue Me. I'm having a very good time. Thank you for having me back. As always, want to give a very big thank you to everyone who takes the time out of their day to listen to the show. 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We're in this! We're in this together. Again, next track that you're about to hear is called Rescue Me Magic Session, Sun Kids and Chance off of the album Rescue Me. 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

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My name is Christy, and that track that you just heard was called Stay Together, the soulful mix by Barbara Tucker off of the Remixes Stay Together EP. Before that, we heard the track Love Dancing in the Deep Mix by Underground Solution and Roger Sanchez, and that is also off of the Remixes album of Love Dancing. Before that, we heard from, for those of you who don't know, dare I even say, the godfather of house, DJ Frankie Knuckles, with the track Whistle Song off the album Beyond the Mix. And then to start off that set, we heard Rescue Me Magic Session by Sun Kids and Chance off of the album Rescue Me. Time right now is currently 1:39 p.m. here in Mikitsis, Calgary. How's everyone doing? How is life treating you? As always, feel free to text the booth 403-220-3991. I just want to say thank you. Everyone has given me such a warm reception back. It's very, very nice to be back. I don't realize how much I miss it until, I guess that's always the saying, only know you love her when you let her go. And that is kind of with my radio show, not being able to do it for the past little bit there and coming back. I've been having such a fun time today. So again, thank you to all those who've been texting in and saying such nice words. I'm happy to be back. It's I figured why not come back with a little house music, back in the house, music edition. Do a quick recap of what house music is, obviously. Started out in the 1980s in the Chicago underground clubs and kind of started off as the revolution of DJ mixing and disco music, starting off with clubs such as The Warehouse, kind of where the genre gets its name from, The Warehouse. Which was a legendary nightclub in Chicago. Frankie Knuckles, who I just played the track, The Whistle Song, known as the Godfather's House. He was kind of the resident DJ there and blended classic disco, soul, as well as kind of a European electronic music as well, kind of using those reel-to-reel tape edits, and was the first kind of DJ mixing that you would hear was in those clubs. So that's why those tracks are so long, and you can find extended mixes, 12-inch extended mixes. It was to give DJs enough time to mix those tracks together. And a lot of technology shifts there, a lot more use of drum machines, synths, that kind of a thing. I don't know. There's so many subgenres to house music as well. You have piano house, you have deep house, you have diva house. It sounds silly, but if you go and do a deep dive, you will find a subgenre of house that you will love. As for me, I just love house music in general. It's already 1:41. We only have about 20 minutes left in the show. That's what happens. Time flies when you're having fun. Again, thank you to everyone who has been listening in today. We're going to keep things going. Next track that you're about to hear is called Life Goes On, the Dance Ritual Mix by Louis Vega and Arnold Jarvis off of the Remixes Life Goes On. You are currently tuned in to Funk and Disorderly here on CJSW 90.9.

A night out at a concert is great, but it can be so much more. The Rocky Mountain Listening Room is the bigger picture. It's a live music community hosted in the Rosedale Community Hall. Take part in intimate monthly concerts featuring established and emerging Alberta artists. Alongside a stunning performance, you can take part in songwriting workshops the night before, where songwriters and artists learn, create, and connect. Community is the heart of the Rocky Mountain Listening Room, a place where music lovers belong.

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This track that you're currently listening to is called Romeo, the club mix by Basement Jacks, another staple DJ from the house scene. Kalele LaRock off of the Lost Tracks. For those of you who are maybe hearing that a little bit, this song was sampled by Pink Panthers off of her 2025 album, off of the song Let It Go. Such a good sample, such a good use of the sample, such a good track. And I absolutely love Pink Panthers as well, one of my favorite artists. Check out her latest album, as well as just her past discography as well. A lot of good stuff. Heaven Knows is one of my favorite albums of all time. I believe that came out in 2023 from Pink Panthers. Up next at the top of the hour at 2 p.m., which it is right now, we have Adam with his show, The Failed Pilot. You're not going to want to miss that. Again, thank you so much to everyone that texted in with the warm reception, the warm welcomes back. I had such a fun time. I hope everybody else enjoyed the house music. Until next Thursday, 12 to 2 p.m., you have been tuned in to Funk and Disorderly here on CJSW 90.9 FM.

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My name's Adam Camus, and I'm with you here the next 2 hours, spinning great music from here at the University of Calgary campus, in the heart of Treaty 7 lands, Métis Districts 5 and 6, and just delighted to be doing that because this is my favorite 2 hours of the week. Hopefully you enjoy it too. And for anyone who is maybe tuning in for the first time to CJSW, welcome. There's always room for one more. And you've happened on a great show. Big ups to Christy making her return from her journey across the seas. So great to have Christy back in the chair for Funk and Disorderly. What a great 2 hours of music. And that's what I got in store for you today, is a great 2 hours of music, which will cover all points of time and space and hopefully reflect of some tones and textures that you might be feeling. The starting track we heard today was the end credits theme from My Name is Shanghai Joe, one of my favorite, kind of crossover film genres is spaghetti western kung fu movies, and that is exactly what that is. And that was written by Bruno Nicolai, and it's a piece of music that I will always play around this time of year because there's something about this crisp, beautiful autumnal day that makes that particular track seem like the perfect soundtrack for the weather we're enjoying here in town. So hopefully that filled your cup in one way or another. And another way to fill your cup and maybe even your bunks of records at home is checking out our show sponsor, the incredible Hot Wax Records, located 114 10th Street Northwest, or you can check them out at hotwaxrecords.ca or hot_wax_records. I swear I've done this before. Check them out, bring your friend's card and do a number. They have, if you like soundtrack music, they have an exceptional bunk of soundtrack stuff. We live in a golden age of, if you missed it the first time, there's ways to find it again. And the reissues they have in store are pretty astounding. And they're always up for a special order. So check out Hot Wax Records, bring your friend's card down, and do some damage. All right. I wonder how we're going to start. We started out with this autumnal track that kind of just screamed cinema, and we're gonna kind of keep on a little bit of a jazzy vibe and maybe get a little psychedelic a little later on, but kind of to get us to where we need to go is anyone who rides transit on the regular, this one's for you. This is Peter Herzbolheimer with That Old Bus Smell here on Phil Pilot Show. 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

Music, art, creativity, it's what makes life shine. 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And Music of the Knack is the podcast here to give you a look behind the curtain. Music of the Knack is a 6-episode series about the work of artists with various physical and cognitive disabilities at the National Access Arts Center. 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

All right, we're back here on the Failed Pilot Show, getting groovy. And we got groovy there with Kimo Sabe off the Electric Indian album. We heard Dronomo, which, I don't know. It seems like a weird kind of, let's give someone a synthesizer and see what they come up with, kind of adventure. But definitely has some Circus of the Stars jazz orchestra vibes to it, which, I don't know. In good measure, always have time for that. Ahead of that, we heard from Angelo Francesco Lavagnino with Space Devils and some new music in before Angelo Lavagnino. We heard Elvin 76, I guess. There's a new album out from them called A Day of Unrest. And we heard that super funky number there called Denzel's Pickup Truck. Been really, really digging. If you are a fan of kind of cool 60s cinema jazz and stuff like that, highly, highly recommend you check out that Elvin 76 album. Good stuff. Ray Camacho in there with Moving On. And at the top of the set, the Peter Holzberheimer Rhythm Combination and Brass with That Old Bus Smell. And man, you don't want to know what my bus smells like. It's funky and not in all the right ways, let me tell you. Let's shift gears and kind of get into some freaker music, because it's such a beautiful day, and hey, some of you folks might be even day tripping. So we're going to hear kind of a nugget in the pantheon of tripping songs. We're going to hear the OG version of Dazed and Confused, a song later made popular by Led Zeppelin, but first appeared on Jake Holmes's 1967 album, The Above Ground Sound of Jake Holmes. Here we go.

We're back here on the Failed Pilot Show, and we just got out of new music courtesy of New York's Tadpoles. They have a new EP out entitled Make Believe, and we heard just a shimmering number there called Something Sparkly. I, like most Corvids, am drawn to sparkly things. I can't help myself. Maybe you feel the same way. But really, really cool stuff from Tadpoles. And before that, more new music courtesy of John McKeel. He has a new album out entitled Gold Horatio. We heard a nice little psych folk number there called Rosemary. John McKeel is an artist I saw last year's, the 2025 edition of Easttown Get Down, and was blown away. It was a really, really cool show. Definitely an artist you want to check out next time you're in town, especially if you like going on trips. And speaking of trips, oh boy, we took a trip in the Wayback Machine with Vanilla Fudge off their Renaissance album. We heard Thoughts. We'll send that out to Steve, host of the excellent Noise program on CJSW, which you can hear on this station every Thursday from 8:30 till 10 p.m. There you go, sir. Hope you enjoyed that. Jake Holmes at the top of the set there, a cat who's kind of forgotten about in the conversations about, I guess, popular music, but definitely a big name in advertising jingles. Before he wrote Dazed and Confused, which would later be covered by Led Zeppelin, he would later go on to write jingles for, like, British Airways and Dr. Pepper and a whole lot more. So funny where how talent can manifest itself. All right, that was a set of pretty groovy, trippy stuff. And let's keep on that tip and get groovier and trippier and check it in with an album that came out about 6 years ago from Mosses. And the record's called TV Sun. And this is a banger called MSR here on the Failed Pilot Show. Enjoy. Yeah.

All right, we're back here on the Failed Pilot Show, returning from orbit. There, that was some pretty heady stuff there. Hopefully, you dug some of it. We just heard from Emeralds off their "Just to Feel Anything" album. We heard "Everything Is Inverted," best known as the project of Mark McGuire and Steve Hochschild. And yeah, they both are releasing music separately and have been for the last 20 years. But this record that came out, oh geez, like 20 odd years ago. Good stuff there for the Bleep and Bloop set. If Emeralds was allowed to drone on it the way they did, I think Can certainly paved the way for them to do that. And we heard Can in ahead of them off their Peel Sessions. We heard Mighty Girl, some new music from a band called Star Cleaner Reunion. We heard Never Even or Odd off their latest Umbrella. Definitely would recommend checking out Star Cleaner Reunion for anyone who's like a Stereolab fan or Dummy or any of those kind of bands. Definitely has that sort of feel of bonding kind of classic 60s French pop and Music Concrete and all that kind of fun stuff into a fun little cocktail. And then I guess Moss is at the top of the set there. MSR off TV Sun. Jeez Louise. It seemed a lot longer than it was, but four songs for you, and let's keep the party going because we're burning through daylight here, and I think it'd be fun to kind of bookend that Emerald song with a nice little kind of no-wave nugget out of the UK from a band called Angel. I'm sure there's been 800 trillion bands named Angel. I definitely know one from Australia, but we're going to hear from a UK band from 1982 and their song Driving Down here on the Failed Pilot Show. Enjoy.

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All right, we're back here on the Failed Pilot Show. We just heard Europeans by a band of the same name. They were from the UK in the early 80s, put out a few records, and kind of power poppy new wave-esque track there. Fun stuff. In ahead of that, we heard of Ruth from France with Polaroid off of Polaroid Roman Photo. Came out in 1985, and Angel with Driving Down. Some great, great stuff there. Proto Martyr has a brand new album out that you may want to check out. Hotel USANA is the name of it, and this is a track off it called Feed the Sewer here on the Failed Pilot Show. Let's go.

0: All right, we're back here on the Failed Pilot Show. Just got out of Nervous Gender. They were a band from LA from the early 80s and pioneers of queercore punk rock. Bet you didn't know that. We didn't get them in for this year's Pride Show, but here we are a month and a half later and getting them in now. Cool, cool stuff from way back when. In before that, some brand new music courtesy of Montreal's Cola. We heard Sartorial off their latest cost of living adjustment. They're a band that seems to find themselves in town once or twice a year, so definitely keep an eye out for Cola. They're good times. For any of you folks who ever saw the band Ought, this is kind of the new creative vehicle of that band. In before that, more new music courtesy of Go Public. Off of You Are Traffic, we heard Golf. It's anagram, so I don't exactly know what the G, the O, the L, and the F stand for. If you have any good ideas on what it could stand for, why don't you text them in, 403-220-3991. I'd be very interested to hear if we got anything good out of that. And then top of the set, we heard new music out of Chicago's Proto Martyr. They have a new record out called Hotel Usona, and we heard Feed the Sewer. Some stuff that I think just dropped a week or two ago, but you heard it here first on CJSW and the Failed Pilot Show. And speaking of hearing it first, we're at just about at a quarter to the top of the hour, which we'll be passing on the broadcast to our friends down at the Ship and Anchor. Carrie Clark's going to be hosting Alternative to What there, so you're definitely going to want to keep it locked and maybe even check out what we have going on at the Ship. It is the launch of our 2026 funding drive campaign, Brave New Airwaves, which we'll be doing the telethon part from October 23rd through 30th. But we want to get your chance to get all our pre-telethon hubbub up in there, which includes testing out our new beer, Loudmouth, which we've been partnering with Annex Ales on. So that's a mouthful, but I feel like I'm stealing the thunder from our concert calendar, folks, and let's get to it.
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0: Oh, that was a big sigh there. Before you even introduce our guests, we got friction on the wheels. Joining me today in the Concert Calendar environs, we've got Concert Calendar stalwart Natter in the house. How you doing, Natter?
8: Not bad.
0: Yeah, what's been going on? You're a big Wheel of Fortune fan. What's been happening in the Wheel of Fortune-verse?
8: Yeah. Right now, it's Canyon Spirit Week.
0: It's what Spirit Week?
8: Canyon Spirit Week.
0: Oh, no kidding. I had no idea. What does that mean, exactly?
8: Yeah, basically, I forgot.
0: You know what? If you need a moment to compose yourself and share it later, that's okay.
8: Apart from that, I've been lately catching up on Kamen Rider Mythe as well.
0: Okay. Well, hey, I'm glad you can fit it all in your busy schedule. And also joining us today for, I believe, their world broadcast debut, we have Devin in the house. Devin, how are you?
9: Hey, I'm doing pretty good, Adam. Thank you for having me here.
0: Well, thanks for coming here. Now, we were talking about the Ship and Anchor earlier, and you've been working at the Ship the past few months, I'm not mistaken. What's your title role at the Ship?
9: At the moment, I'm the busser/runner, really good starting job. And I've just been having a good time. You can catch me there on the weekends usually.
0: Fantastic. Much. And we're catching you here now on CJSW for the first time?
9: I've been here time and time again, but trying to get back into the on-air part of it more often.
0: Fantastic. Well, welcome back. And thanks for sharing some of your time today due to Concert Calendar.
9: Yeah, thanks for having me.
0: Oh, pleasure's all mine. And let's get to it. What is happening today, Thursday, October 1st?
8: All right. First, on Thursday, we got the Calgary International Film Festival at Contemporary Calgary at 701 11th Street Southwest. Next is the CJSW Funding Drive launch party at the Ship and Anchor.
0: It's like we were just talking about that or something.
9: Exactly. Speak of the Ship.
0: Yeah, exactly. Mm-hmm. Now, what's going down there for our launch today, Natter?
8: Yeah, basically, for the funding drive. It will be live broadcast, ship drag, and CJSW DJs.
0: Yeah, we got Kerry Clark, Alternative to What, Tie with the Mountain Man, and the indoor smoker himself, Aaron, going to be holding it down up until 8:30 tonight, and then it's followed by a ship drag led by Joni Sabbath, the exquisite Joni Sabbath, and DJ Jonathan Crane from Thriller Bark is going to be spinning us into the wee hours, so come on down to the ship tonight and come say hi. Grab your friend's card early for the coming year.
8: And last for Thursday is Calvin Love live at the Dandy at 8 p.m.
0: Very, very cool. That's excellent. That's what we got for Thursday?
8: Yep, that's it for Thursday. Now we're moving on to Friday.
0: All right, Devin, I think that's your time to shine.
9: Oh, you know it. There's a lot going on Friday, so keep your eyes peeled for the Commonwealth, where you can find Lolo, an indie rock artist, going on her God Forbid a Girl Goes on Tour. You can find her at 6 p.m., and tickets are on GoTicket, SeatGeek, and Ticketmaster. 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
0: Seems like good advice.
9: No kidding. After that, at Rocky Ridge Ranch, Northwest, you can find the Outer Limits All Ages Show, playing alternative sounds from alternative bands such as Cherry Pick, Shy Friend, Witch Victim, and Gush at 7:30 p.m. And get this, you can find their tickets at Eventbrite for $5, just $5. Pretty good.
0: Yeah, it's a cool concert being put on by Music Calgary through the Outer Limits program.
9: Absolutely.
0: Which is all about how do you get live music happening to the outlying communities and or periphery communities in town. So much of it's centralized, mm-hmm. but you know, if you live in the deep south or the far north, you know, no one would like spending a zillion dollars on an Uber to get to where you want to go. So this is
9: exactly between that and a 2-hour transit ride. It's great that we have these communities to help anyone who can't get to downtown so quickly.
0: Yeah, absolutely. Splendid. What else is going down on Friday, Devin?
9: Oh, yeah. Down at the King Eddie at 8:30 p.m., you can find the country rocker Devin Cooper. He's achieved a few awards from the, I would say, the Alberta Country Music Awards. He's pretty good, and you can find tickets for only $10 at the door. So cash, debit, you're saving a whole bunch. And then after that, at the Palace Theater, you can find Oscar Med Kay, who will be playing a series of melodic house and club ready beats at 9 p.m. Tickets are on ticketsales.com, ranging from $100 to $230.
0: Splendid. What else is going down on Friday?
9: One more. At the Palomino, you can find Samantha Savage Smith doing a release party on her newest album, Little Place. And this features guests like Cassia Hardy and Ava Wild. And you can find tickets, $16 advance at Showpass. Everything there will be playing at 9 p.m.
0: Fantastic. Samantha Savage Smith, I think it's her third or fourth full-length album,
9: yep.
0: Which is pretty impressive, and I listened to it last night. It sounds great. So great opportunity to kind of experience Samantha Savage Smith in the flesh. Boy, that's a tough alliteration, isn't it?
9: No kidding.
0: Yowza. Anything else on Friday, or are we on to Saturday?
9: We're moving on to Saturday.
0: All right, Natter, what do we have going down on Saturday, bud?
8: All right. First things first for Saturday, it's the Motown Tribute Orchestra by Nebula Repository Ensemble Association at the Parkade United Church at 2919 8th Avenue Northwest.
0: Very cool. What else is going down?
8: Second thing, on 5 o'clock p.m., it's the Shindings and the Zoo at Dickens at 1000 9th Avenue Southwest.
0: Yes, that's an early show, because later on that evening at Dickens, Hang the DJ will be doing a CJSW Funding Drive edition, which that's super cool that our friends at Dickens are helping us get the word out about community radio and why you need to support it. So very, very cool. What else is happening on Saturday?
8: Third things third at 7 p.m., We got the Outer Limits at the Block Art Center at 834 11th Avenue Southwest.
0: Fantastic. More in that Outer Limits concert series, bringing the best in local talent to accessible spaces. And Blocks is hyper accessible. If you've never been, check it out. It's where the old Brewster's was on 12th or 11th, I should say. What else is happening, Natter?
8: Fourth Things Fourth at 8 p.m. We got Stucco Seconds and Dial Up at the Palomino at 109 7th Avenue Southwest. And last things last for Saturday would be Hang the DJ and the CJSW Funding Drive at Dickens.
0: Yes, the Funding Drive edition of Hang the DJ. We were just yapping about it 2 seconds ago, but thanks for pumping that event again, Natter.
8: Yep.
0: Cool.
8: And now we're on to Sunday.
0: All right, Natter. Thank you very much. Now, Devin, Sunday, there's some things happening. What do we got cooking?
9: Yeah, to get right on that. Sorry about that. I thought I was doing Saturday, but that's all good. On Saturdays, we've got...
0: Saturdays we got covered. It's Sunday right. The 4th we're looking at.
9: Rookie mistake.
8: It's all right.
9: We're new here. Anyways, Sundays we've got at Modern Love playing at 5 p.m. It's a lovely collection of hardcore bands. We've got The Corpse, JSM, Danger Box, and TLM. You can find tickets at Ticketweb. And if I'm just double-checking over here, tickets are $24. And after that, at the Loophole, we've got Kane, Moss Harvest, Drilling of Heaven, and Manhater. You can find them at the Loophole playing at 6 p.m. Tickets are $15.
0: Fabulous. That's exceptional. We got time for one more quick one before we pass it on over. But what about Wednesday? What next Wednesday?
8: All right. Speaking of Wednesday, at 9 p.m., we got No Problem, Fuck Everything. What a crazy name for a group or a band. With Paint Drying and the Petty Larceneers. At the Ship and Anchor at 534 17th Avenue Southwest. And that's it for Wednesday.
0: Terrific. No, that's fantastic. Well, we should probably put a pin in it there, because I do got to put a hitch in this giddy up and get things ready for Alternative to What, having it top the hour. But Natter, always a delight to have you back. And Devin, welcome to the world of broadcasting.
9: Appreciate it.
0: And hope to hear you a lot more on CJSW and see you around at the ship a whole lot more too.
9: Oh, no kidding. Yeah.
0: Excellent. Well, thanks a bunch, you two, and we'll catch you soon. And that means it's probably time for me to get out of here as well and pass it on over to Alternative to What down at the Ship and Anchor as part of our 2026 Fundy Drive launch, which you can be a part of by just heading down there and knocking back a loudmouth and mixing it up with your CJSW pals. I do want to give another shout-out to our sponsor, Hot Wax Records, located 114 10th Street Northwest, hotwaxrecords.ca, or hot_wax_records on the Insta. Your connection to all things physical media, tapes, CDs, records, they have it all new, used, they've got it. They don't have in stock? Special alerting. I can't emphasize it enough. All right, I'm going to leave you with one last track, and right before showtime today, I was informed that the great Kronos from the band Venom just passed away today, which is kind of crazy. I never thought that guy would leave. If you've ever experienced Venom before, they're a band that is equal parts rad and kind of silly at the same time, which is a kind of a dichotomy in music I absolutely adore. But that doesn't take away from the fact that arguably one of the most influential heavy metal bands of all time, Black Metal, their album Black Metal, not only was a template for speed and what would become death metal and black metal, it is just a rad record. So with that in mind, we're going to send Kronos off wherever Kronos heads to when you get your ticket punched. But off of their 1982 album, Black Metal, we're going to hear Venom with To Hell and Back here on the Failed Pilot Show. I'll be back in a week's time to do this all over again. Otherwise, keep it locked to 90.9 FM. Bye.

0: Hi, listeners. My name's Devin, and I'm a student at the University of Calgary. I think CJSW is a pretty neat place, but it's easy to think I'm biased given that I learn here, so I'm going to call a friend from MRU and get his perspective, see what he thinks.
1: Devin?
0: Hey, Grant. How's it going?
1: Oh, I'm good. How are you, King?
0: I'm doing good, man. Hey, funny question, but what do you think of CJSW?
1: Oh, I love CJSW.
0: Really?
1: Every time I'm in the car. Oh, I love it so much.
0: What is it that you like about it?
1: It's just every single time there's a different song I've never heard of. I don't think I recognize a single song, and I like that. I just pull out Shazam, and then I just impress everyone at parties, you know? I'm so cool now because I listen to CJSW.
0: Yeah.
1: In Calgary, Alberta, too.
0: Honestly, there's no other station like it.
1: Oh, definitely.
0: Yeah, well, thanks for calling. I appreciate it. And you heard it here. Grant is an honest man, so now you know you don't have to be a U of C student to love this station.

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Well, you're still listening to CJSW 90.9 FM, but welcome to the Ship and Anchor Pub, because this show is live. My name is Kerry Clark. The show is alternative to what I come to you most Thursdays between 4 and 6 p.m., and after this show, there are two more live shows. Why is this the case? Because, well, we love the Ship and Anchor. We love being live. We love being out among you, the peeps, on a nice sunny day, and also, well, it is the unofficial or the official funding drive kickoff. That doesn't mean that it continues after these shows. It means we're just reminding you that at the end of the month, one of the most exciting and fun times of the year where we get to really connect with our listeners is happening. So this is it. We will hear more because Logan is going to come on and tell me all about Funding Drive and probably some of the exciting things. And maybe there's a beer again this year and some other stuff. I know there's some display items that we'll describe to you. Anyway, we started off the program with Terror Cactus. So they are here on our CJSW chart, which is always really up to date and amazing. And we're going to move on more to some more alternative to Whitey style of music. And I can't really answer you in the booth, but if you have something important to say, then you can text the booth and someone will tell me what the heck is going on. We're moving on now to some Andrew Bird here on CJSW 90.9 FM. Usually coming to you from the University of Calgary, but like I say, here, come down to the Ship and Anchor. You don't really want to see what I look like, but you can come hang with some CJSW peeps and have some fun. This is Andrew Bird.

0: The neighborhood kids, you may have seen them this summer at the Folk Fest. They are amazing Mexican-American neighborhood kids based out of San Diego. Super political, as you can probably tell from the album, which is called Voice of the Revolution, and they are one of the good voices of the revolution. And prior to them, we heard from Jeff Parker, Get Dressed, The New Breed, spending time with all kinds of cool bands such as Tortoise, and songs on his own. Andrew Bird with a song that was written, I think, in 2020, but is still very, very relevant today, from My Finest Work Yet. There is no hubris there, because really, he puts out lots of fine work. Hey, Grant Burns. Ooh, Grant Burns, you're getting feedback. A surprise guest, Grant Burns.
1: How you doing?
0: I'm doing great.
1: How long have you been doing this?
0: Right here at the ship. I've been sitting here for 40 years at the ship at anchor doing the show, and I just sleep over there and have a few drinks here and there and some
1: actually,
0: veggie
1: speaking
0: burger.
1: Of the ship and anchor, it's great to be here because they've been such good supporters of CJSW and the music community for so many years, and it's kind of emblematic of some of the relationships that CJSW has in the community with businesses and with nonprofits and people that do good things for our alternative music community.
0: Yeah, they have some great live music here, original live music, so it really fits what we're all about.
1: Yeah.
0: So yeah, it's cool, and you know, we've all spent enough time at the ship. I've spent 40 years here without sleeping, but
1: yeah, you have a bed in the back.
0: Yeah. Actually, you know what? I don't get invited to the ship regulars party, so that's a sign that I am not as much of a regular as I thought I was, but it is a good place. And Grant Burns,
1: I got invited to the ship's irregular party.
0: Yeah, well, you are irregular for sure. Grant Burns, you've been doing CJSW longer than me. This is a little bit of a competition.
1: Just a couple of weeks.
0: A couple of weeks. You put us on air, and then I was program director. We've got a long history together.
1: Yes,
0: when
1: we do.
0: When I first became program director, you were traveling the world, and you
1: yes.
0: didn't know me from Eve until you came back and thought,
1: and then
0: you
1: very kindly gave me a job at the Folk Fest when I was destitute.
0: Oh, yeah, you've never been destitute.
1: It's exciting to have another funding drive cycle, isn't it?
0: It is. Your show does really well. Mine does okay. And
1: Well, you're often in Europe.
0: I'm going to be here for my show.
1: Are you really?
0: Yes, I am.
1: That's going to be impressive.
0: Yes, exactly. So, yeah.
1: Well, you're a busy gal, searching the world to bring fabulous new music to Calgary during the Folk Fest.
0: Exactly. Something like that.
1: Something like that. It's very much like that. And also, I know that here at CJSW, we're very appreciative of the Folk Fest leading the way as one of the festivals that uses CJSW as a major sponsor.
0: Well, yeah, and a tool for people to learn about music. And it's nice to be able to play the same artists, for instance, on air as we can book at the festival. So you get to hear them, like the Neighborhood Kids. Did you see them?
1: Yes, I did.
0: Did you like them?
1: Yeah, they were impressive. Absolutely. I'm always amazed by your programming, and it's like your radio show. I'm always learning about new music, and I know I have a lot of friends in the community that listen to CJSW, and you know, they'll have their favorite shows. But a lot of them, your show is their favorite because...
0: Oh.
1: No, seriously. Because
0: they're senile?
1: No, because they hear something new. They hear something fresh. That's not on their algorithm. That's not suggested to them from AI or from Spotify. It's suggested by Kerry Clark and curated by Kerry Clark. And it's always interesting to hear new music.
0: Yeah, and that's what a lot of our programmers do, including you, Grant Burns. I learned stuff from your show too. So, you always play you always bring the funk, and that's always something good.
1: This is a mutual backslapping exercise.
0: I know. If people want to come down to the ship, they can see us patting each other on the back.
1: It's kind of lonely.
0: Good job, Grant.
1: It's actually kind of lonely down here.
0: It is. More people should come. We've got great people here. And it's patio time. So get off work now and come down to the ship.
1: It is a beautiful afternoon. 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
0: Oh, yeah. We're locked and loaded.
1: We're open for business.
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0: And thanks a lot, Grant, for coming on and saying hi. And we're going to continue with some more music here with a group doubleheader along with their guest, Djeli Tappa, here on Alternative to What, CJSW 90.9 FM.

0: a suit.
1: Jesus Christ is my nigga. He's the son of the original G. And he was sent to Earth to elucidate the way that we should be.
2: What?
1: Like if another MC says, you're a freak, you're a lame butt rapper and your rhymes are weak. I don't get mad and I don't critique. I forgive him and turn the other cheek. I don't laugh.

And that was... Oh, hello, hello, how are you? Here we are at the Ship and Anchor. My name is Carrie, and you're tuned to Alternative to What, CHSW 90.9 FM. Live at the Ship and Anchor, there's some people starting to hang about. I witnessed a guy going up to our pals here at CHSW who are live, some of the staff, asking to get a friend's card. And I thought, that's exactly what you should do. You, sitting at the bar, do you want a friend's card? Hello? Hello, hello. You in the ball cap at the bar, get a friend's card. Do you know what can happen?

0: happen to you if you get a friends card. There's all kinds of businesses in Calgary that accept friends cards. It means you get a discount, everything from pet supplies to some festival discounts. And it's, there's so many businesses on the card that you need a magnifying glass. This is what CJSW really needs to brand, is a magnifying glass to go along with your friends card. Kind of a little one that folds out, because isn't it, aren't there so many friends on the card? It's crazy. So anyway, can you read that, Grant? Oh, yes. Grant has his CJSW-branded glasses on, and he can read them.
1: Come on, Carrie, you can read this. It's Helvetica. It's Helvetica Narrow 4-point.
0: Oh, my God.
1: At least it's not reverse.
0: Wow. Okay, I think the
1: point is there's a lot of friends, and you can be a friend, too.
0: This is the point. See those guys at in the ball caps, the white ball caps? You, come over here, and you get a friend's card. You are tuned to CJSW. We are live at the Ship and Anchor Pub, a very great place to be on a Thursday afternoon. Super sunny out, really pleasant. Lots of fun people here to hang out with and some good music. And I hope that some of that is some good music. We just heard from N Now. I hope I'm not pronouncing their names incorrectly. They're from Quebec, and that is featuring the vocals of the great Lena Deland and the song Fleuron. And prior to that, you know what? I thought I played Florida BC, which I know well. 1, 2, 3 Eyes from Saltbreaker Sand, but that's not what it was, and I have no clue what happened. There was some kind of demon in my computer that took over Florida BC, moved to Clinton St. John and Morgan Greenwood and Jeff McLeod right out of there and put themselves in. And if you know what that was, I just want you to let me know, because it's a complete mystery. When I was growing up, at our house, somehow the Barbie dolls lost their heads, and it's kind of along those lines. Tariq Robinson and the song Bogota from his wonderful mixtape, Union Latino Americano, Americana, and this is our Dragonfly Empire pal, and happens to host a show at CBC as well. And this is his take on Latin American music. So, so cool. And Deltron 3030, that features Kid Koala, among others, with the song Virus. And this comes from their self-titled album that came out, I'm going to say, about 10 years ago. Well, CJSW 90.9 FM, let us move on to some music here live at the Ship and Anchor Pub. Come on down, say hi, see what the t-shirts are and all the swag is for the funding drive. And you can hear from Logan, who's behind a lot of this madness, soon. And in the meantime, let us listen to some music from a local band, Copperhead, featuring the vocals of Liz Stevens. And I'm really hoping that they put out some new music soon and play live, because they're kind of awesome. Here on CJSW. Oh my goodness. What's the disco party going on? Okay, let us go now to Copperhead on CJSW 90.9 FM with me, Carrie Clark, in the chaos.

0: cast of. I've liked them for quite a long time. Don't actually know a ton about them based out of Toronto, but they are here now on our CJSW chart. And from the Double On Time album, you heard Fell the Family Tree, which has all kinds of different kind of evokes lots of different references for me. Soons and Up Past the Nursery. Oh, they are just flying high, this experimental rock band. So good. Ben Shemmy as well has some albums on his own. Eric Chenow, and he has some, his paws all over all different things. And often on the Constellation record label, one of my favorites, and that was the title track to Skull Splitter, which came out, I don't know, over 10 years ago. Copperhead from Calgary. Come on, Liz, Kirill, put out more music. Do it soon. I can't wait. Also, Touch from the title track to that album. Well, you are tuned to CJSW 90.9 FM on the left-hand side of the dial, 90.9 FM. And we are broadcasting live from the Ship and Anchor Pub, starting with my show, which started at 4:05. And it is continuing through 8 p.m., I believe. And we are kicking off the Funding Drive, which if you're not familiar, you're going to have to get familiar. You're listening to us here, and some people are paying attention at the Ship, and you're paying attention online. Come on down to the Ship. It's super fun. Lots of good food and drinks. But I'm super excited to announce that right now, as a guest, I have our marketing and our sponsorship, marketing and sponsorship director, Logan.
1: Marketing and development director.
0: Marketing and development director. Logan, yeah. Logan, it is a pleasure. I get to see you around the office when I come in to do my show. I come ripping in. I see your smiling face. It's so great to see you. And here you are. You are the backbone of the Funding Drive. This is one of the biggest things in your job. So congratulations, first of all.
1: Thank you.
0: And second of all, tell us what you're excited about for this year's Funding Drive.
1: So Funding Drive is always exciting. It's my first year doing the Funding Drive, but from what I've noticed so far, the coolest part about it is the connection to the community. Like, all of our friends' businesses, all of our listeners, it's a chance to interact with them. It's the only time of year that we ask people to support us. And people really show up in like really heartening, awesome ways. So that's my favorite part of it. I think the theme this year is pretty awesome. It's Brave New Airwaves. It's revolutionary inspired. It's extremely colorful, I would say. Yeah, I'm stoked.
0: So the cool thing is every year the Funding Drive, and the Funding Drive has been going for probably 35 or 40 years, yeah. I would say. Every year the Funding Drive is when we say to listeners, hey, we don't have to pay for radio. We're free. But if you love what you hear, you can be a subscriber. You can support us. And to pat our own backs, this station is the most successful in the entire country in terms of dollars raised. And it's really amazing how Calgary shows up and other people show up for us. But every year there's a different theme, and you alluded to it with Brave New Airwaves, and there was a CBC show called Brave New Waves. Brave New Airwaves is great because, as you kind of mentioned, it highlights sort of where we are in the bottom end of the dial, the left-hand side, and creative and interesting. How did the staff come up with this theme?
1: Yeah, so every year the staff, we plan for this for about a year. Like, the mm-hmm. whole thing takes about a year. The staff come together, we like throw every idea we have on the board, and then we start taking them off. This year we settled on Brave New Airwaves just because it's kind of seems like more important now than ever to kind of like talk about and stand up for like what we do with the campus and community radio station. Mm-hmm. It being I think the only, if not one of the only, independent media outlets here in Calgary currently. We have a mandate to play independent local artists, Canadian artists, and in a way that feels revolutionary given the current socio-cultural context of 2026.
0: It is brave.
1: Yeah,
0: I love the word brave.
1: Yeah, it feels brave, yeah.
0: Home of the Brave, Laurie Anderson. That's one of the names of her albums, Home of the Brave. You could use that next year. And you know what? I just look at your jacket. That's brave and colorful and good, too. The design, too. Every year the theme comes along and you get a local artist to design it. Can you talk a bit about who that artist is and what the design is?
1: Yeah. So this year we partnered with local Calgary artist Leechitz. She did some work for Bump. She's awesome. She was very lovely to work with.
0: The design. Is that her there?
1: No.
0: No, someone was just doing a cheers. That's awesome. I love it.
1: Some programmers. Yeah. Yes. It's. I think it's my first extended time on her, so everyone's very supportive, which is lovely. Yeah, the theme. So the theme is the bird is a magpie. It's mildly color swapped. The colors are like golden, really dark brown, and kind of like a bricky red. And the magpie is flying down from a radio tower. We have some other assets.
0: Oh, that's
1: and stuff
0: wonderful.
1: Like that.
0: I love that design.
1: Yeah, and it just kind of highlights kind of like how much of a stalwart the CDSW is here in Calgary and throughout the country, as you mentioned.
0: Excellent. And so let's get into the nitty-gritty. When does the actual funding drive? People can donate any time of the year.
1: Yeah.
0: They get a friend's card. They can feel the love, and there's a lot of love. They
1: there's
0: come up
1: love.
0: To the station,
1: yeah.
0: See what it is. Really cool to see how radio is made and see the station. But the nitty-gritty of when this actually like get becomes a full on-air campaign, and then there's the live. Do you want to get into that a little bit?
1: Yeah, so as you mentioned, like we are here to kick off the funding drive. It goes all month technically, but the real pièce de résistance of funding drive is the 20, so it starts at 7 a.m. on the 23rd and goes,
0: which is a Friday.
1: Friday, and then it ends the following Friday, so 6 p.m. the following Friday, and that's the radiothon. So
0: and did you say the date of that? You did.
1: Oh, the 30th, yeah.
0: It ends the 30th, it
1: yeah.
0: starts the 23rd, yes.
1: Yeah.
0: Mm-hmm. Of October.
1: Of October, sorry, yes.
0: And at that time, if you're not familiar with Funding Drive, you can call in. We have what we call phone fairies. This is an old term.
1: Yeah.
0: Uber captains. And you can phone in and make a donation. You also can go online. And the website is so organized because you can find out where we're at in terms of our goals and how we're doing. And you can get what we call swag, which I don't know if that's an old term, but if you donate at certain levels, you get the t-shirt, you get the friends card, which we've alluded to, and all kinds of other fun things. And it is a really, really cool, fun time of year. So Logan, thank you so much for your work. Is there anything else you want to plug about the funding drive that we haven't covered?
1: I don't think so. We have quite a few events happening. I don't think I have time to go through them all.
0: Well, no, but just sort of say what the nature of the events are, that they're around town and...
1: Yeah, so they're tied to a lot of our community partners throughout Calgary. So the one here, for example, is one of them. You also have another one here for Ship Arcade later on. Our funding drive beer partner is Annex Ales.
0: Mm-hmm.
1: I should probably plug them.
0: And do you have a nice, like, do you have a beer that has a design on it?
1: Yeah.
0: Funding drive design? Yeah.
1: Yeah, so every year we partner with a different brewery for beer. This is our first year partnering with Annex. They've been lovely. The beer is called Loudmouth. It's a Euro lager. We're also doing a CJSW Saturday there at the end of the month during funding drive, I believe the 24th, the Saturday.
0: And then does it close with a big banger at the Legion?
1: Yeah, so the third actually happens to fall on Halloween, so there's normally a Halloween
0: perfect.
1: Party. Perfect. Yeah, I'm really excited about it.
0: It's can people dress as radios and microphones? And
1: you can dress as whatever you want. Yeah.
0: Is there anything else, any theme that they can figure out with dress and, like, who are the bands? Tell me more.
1: Oh, I don't think I have the bands at the moment. I don't think
0: okay.
1: it's been announced
0: yet. But are they playing around certain themes or songs, or is it just a bunch of cool bands?
1: Yeah, so they do covers inspired by the theme, so it's a lot of, like, revolutionary kind of music. So it's a lot of local
0: yes.
1: bands doing covers, and there's also a house CDSW band, which is very, very exciting.
0: Oh, is that CJSW staff members?
1: Yeah,
0: that's
1: and volunteers.
0: Fantastic.
1: Yeah,
0: that's
1: and then
0: great.
1: We also have... a drag show happening, led by Joni Sabbath, who's also going to do a show here later today, which is very exciting.
0: Oh, fantastic.
1: There's also a dance party.
0: Well, Logan, there's so much information on the website. I know you can't cover it all. You've
1: yeah.
0: done a laudable job. And you can come down to the ship. We have a little table I'm looking at with a display with all the CJSW swag for the funding drive. Thank you so much for your work and for the other staff. And it's going to be super fun.
1: Yeah, thank you, Carrie. It's an honor being here.
0: Great times.
1: Thank you.
0: Logan, our marketing and development director here at CJSW 90.9 FM. My name is Carrie. I don't have a lot of time left because I'm ducking out a little bit early. So let's play a little bit of, but you will not hear dead air because, of course, Ty is coming up at 5:30. This is Emiliana Torini here on CJSW 90.9 FM, alternative to what? Logan, go relax. Have a good time. Come down to the ship. It's fun times down here.

describes you well. 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I can see every detail and every texture. 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

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It seems paler than it really is. Ripples circle my body, gliding forward over the perfect mirror image of the night, obscuring the detailed textures of the forest and disturbing the twinkling light of the stars that cover pretend sky.

I soon will be and want to take some more pleasant walks with you. Right after I must head to Istanbul. You must tell me how to reach that fascinating cave city you explored. Now leave your address and phone number at all the places I wrote you. In case you don't receive this letter by Friday, let us plan to meet at noon Sunday in front of Westminster Abbey.

The grifter king of the manosphere was all over the news again. So I took a big deep dad breath and asked the back of your head if you'd heard about him. After a very pregnant pause, you turned round to face me with horror in your eyes and replied, "Aye, he's a prick."

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And the way to live is actually to hang out at the Ship and Anchor Pub with us while we're doing live CJSW 90.9 FM broadcasting. As we celebrate the kickoff to the funding drive, you can come down here and you can hang out and find out more about the funding drive, meet some of our wonderful staff and volunteers, and hang out with, well, not me, because I am leaving early today to catch a flight, and so Ty is going to come in early. We heard from Arab Strap and Be a Man from the Half Told Tales album, which is here on our CJSW chart. We heard John McHale and Past Life from Gold Horatio, really fine new album. And everything started off with Emiliano Torini and Blackwater from her Miss Water. Thanks so much for listening to Alternative to What here on this Thursday. I'll be back again next week. And I am going to leave you for the last half hour in the fine, fine hands of our mountain man who comes on after this, and we have more live broadcasts going on. So we're going to hear a bit of an artist I just discovered. I hope I'm saying your name correctly. Tazutan Emal, and a single of their Desert Blues Band and a single from their new album, Te Urza. So thanks so much for listening, and take a listen to this, and we are going to hear soon from Ty, who's going to start Mountain Man a little bit early. Adios, and do support. The funding drive is going to be fantastic.

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0: 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We're just that good.
1: Daddy, what are you doing down there? It sounds so, sensual. It better be PG.
2: In a minute, Mom. 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You never let me do anything.
1: Well, maybe if you clean up this mess once in a while, it looks like a dirt pile down here. 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

Welcome in, everybody, to another very special episode of the Mountain Man program. We just heard "Here's a Health to the Company" from Colmar McGuinness to start off tonight's festivities, because it is indeed festive and it is indeed a special episode this evening in the fact that we're broadcasting live from the Ship and Anchor Pub on 17th Avenue. They're good friends of CJSW, and we've got a few shows this evening broadcasting live from the Ship, including previously, of course, Alternative to What. And if you tuned in for that, you would have heard them broadcasting live, of course. Coming up after mine, Indoor Smoking. We're here to kick off the festivities of the month for the start of the funding drive, because it is indeed that time of year again for CJSW as we enter into the month of October and look forward to the end of the month for the funding drive. So for the next few weeks, we're going to be kicking into full funding drive mode, and we're starting off here, live show at the Ship and Anchor. Very glad to be here, very happy to have been chosen to help spread the word. The Ship fits in very well with our style here on Mountain Man. I had some recent exploration of my own on the coast this last month, and of course, I'm still feeling a little bit nautical, so there couldn't have been a better venue than this to play a bit of the Longest Johns, Kingfisher, everything like that coming up. And starting us off, it's the Irish Rovers with a bit of Whiskey in the Jar on Mountain Man, coming to you live from the Ship and Anchor. Here we go.

That was the Ramblin' Rover. Before that, we heard Oak and Ash and Thorn from the Longest Johns, The Sun Will Never Settle by Kingfisher, and of course, Whiskey in the Jar by the Irish Rovers. Folks, if you feel like it, feel free to come on down to the Ship and Anchor Pub. Help us celebrate the start of the CJSW funding drive. The night is still very, very young, and there is still time to get yourself down here, join in on the action. Maybe you can try out this year's funding drive beer, Loudmouth, brewed by Annex Ales, available now at the Ship and coming to select venues throughout October while the funding drive is in action. So bring yourself down. You can try a Loudmouth. We got a drag show going on, 9 o'clock, indoor smoking coming up after this. Plenty of activities still yet to come through the night. A portion of proceeds, of course, as well for Loudmouth going to the direct funding of the CJSW funding drive, helping to support your local voices. Come on down, get yourself a beer, support your favorite Calgarian campus radio station at the same time. What more could you want? I can answer that question for you, actually. I can tell you what more you could want. The answer is more Mountain Man, and you're going to get that too, either way, but I bet you it would be even better for you. It would be that much more of a good time to come down and check it out live. Nonetheless, we're going to keep it going with the song Storms Are On the Ocean from Cynthian on Mountain Man, coming to you live from the Ship and Anchor Pub. Here we go.

Resist the temptation of sin and turn to our Lord and Savior, Jesus Christ. Turn your back to the devil and be damned.